0: fantastic Tuesday. You can email us your love, your hate, your death threats, jesse@jessekellyshow.com. Hey, Jesse, I know you don't wave pom-poms, but will we ever see a leader like President Trump again? He's not just a regular politician. He gave it all up for this country, but deep inside, he knew he would come out on top. Says I can say his name. His name is Peter. Will we ever see one again? Of course. That's not to say that Donald Trump isn't unique. He's extremely unique. And he deserves a large amount of credit for leading the America First movement in its infancy. This is the hardest time. You know what we are? This America First anti-communist movement that the right is becoming. You know what we are? We're a startup business. We just got going. We want to be Fortune 500 one day. We want to be worth $20 billion one day. Right now, we have nothing but debt. Right now, we got a building. We got a few good employees. We got great ideas. We're getting things rolling. The sales are just starting to come in. But right now, it's ugly. That's what the America First movement is. And guess what? Donald Trump's name is on the founding documents of that. And I know that there's a lot of frustration with things that you disagree on or are unhappy with, and I've expressed mine whenever those things come up. Do keep this in mind. Donald Trump did not walk in and take over a Fortune 500 movement. Donald Trump walked in to a movement that didn't even have a crappy office rental building yet where somebody flushed a hairbrush down the toilet. He walked into that, and look, he didn't do it alone, right? All of us have gone along and supported it and everything else, but he has led that movement from its infancy, from its earliest stages. And when he walks out of it, it's not going to be an adult. It's not even going to be a teen. It's still going to be a child. We have years and years and years to go. There will be other leaders. And if you're wondering why I wanted to have this talk with you right now, I am worried about the vacuum when Donald Trump leaves. It's an inevitable vacuum that we won't be able to fully fight against, but it is something we better be aware of and we better prime ourselves for. For a lot of people, and maybe this is you, Donald Trump is such a big figure, the central figure on the planet for the last 10 years. A lot of our political thought, I don't mean this to be insulting this time, although I've said this insultingly before, we outsource it to him. Well, what does Trump want? Well, what's Trump saying? Well, what's Trump want? Trump said this. Trump said that. Trump did this. Trump. Trump's this. Okay, fine. What happens when he's gone? You ever been part of or at least heard about, maybe seen, maybe a friend went through it, a big church in your area, big mega church. Big mega church that had a pastor that was just one of those guys people love to listen to. Had to have 5 services on Sunday. Everyone packed, thousands of people. He's there for 20 years, spreading the word, you know, whatever the case may be. And then one day, retires, dies, scandal, who knows, he leaves. What happens to the church? If it's built around one man, a man, gone, disappears. Political movements operate the same way. Democrats have struggled since Barack Obama left to try to re-find somebody like that. They've been searching for someone like that. Hey, who hates America but can still message to middle America? And so what are they doing? They've got James Tallarico out there, you know, with a corn cob in each hand, trying to pretend like he's what, Chris? Trying to pretend like he's an authentic Texan. That they've got Tim Walz out there trying and failing to properly load a shotgun when he's out pheasant hunting. It's all these ham-fisted ways they're trying to create another coalition. And that's because they had a guy for 8 years who could do it. He was good at it. Can't stand him. He was good at it. Donald Trump. Donald Trump created a large coalition. He did. With help, of course, but created a large coalition. And there are a lot of people who look to him now for guidance in most or all things politically. When he's gone, what is going to happen? I don't know what it's like in your area. But I know that there are two red areas that I've been to quite a bit over the past few years. One of them, of course, is where I live in Texas. But the other one, it's not just Texas. The other one has been Montana. When you are in the countryside in Texas, in Montana, you will be on a road, some two-lane road, not some major highway, no one else around, and you will be driving by a gigantic ranch or something like that. And the rancher put up a huge billboard that says something along the lines of, "In Trump we trust," something like that. If you drive through Texas, you'll see fences along the roads, cattle inside, everything else, "Trump 2028 spray painted on them. Now, it's not, that in and of itself is not a bad thing, right? It can be a bad thing when Trump goes away. He's not gone away yet. If you're a Trump super fan, you still got him for 2.5 years. But in 2.5 years, it's over. The Trump thing is over. And the America First movement cannot die when he walks out of the White House. We can't shut down the church just because the pastor who's led it forever walks away. The mission must go on. The mission must continue. It has to go on for years after Trump. And I believe, to answer your email, that we will one day, we will have another leader rise. And who knows when that day is? Nobody knows, because you can't just pick these guys off the shelf. It may be the next guy. We may not see another one for 10 years. We'll get another one eventually. Takes time. Maybe it's you. Maybe you should start your male vitality stack from Chalk right now so it can be you. I'm not even close to kidding, by the way. Maybe you're the one who should get involved. Maybe it starts with running for school board, some sort of local office, state office. Maybe you need to jack your T levels up so you're fired up and ready to do it. And you need to do it naturally. Naturally. Please hear me on this. I know that it's easy to go get a needle jammed in your arm. I know. Do you think you should be injecting yourself with things to solve the problem? Whether you're young or old, you would benefit from a male vitality stack or a female vitality stack from Chalk. These are natural herbal supplements, and they're going to have you feeling like $1 million, full of testosterone, energy, and ready to go. CHOQ, chalk.com/Jesse. We'll be back.
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2: In-person early voting for the August 18th primary election began in 10 Florida counties Monday, including 3 of the 5 largest counties in the state. Early voting will be available statewide by Saturday, August 8th. This year's ballot includes primary races for the U.S. Senate, governor, 2 state cabinet seats, along with several congressional and legislative races. Mark Early, the supervisor of elections in Leon County.
3: You don't have to worry about, you know, the mail or anything like that, having problems with your ballots, but it's just a long period of time. There's vote centers all across your county.
2: Early voting will run until August 15th statewide. Practice sessions are looking more like football for the Miami Dolphins players wearing pads now, and linebacker Jacob Rodriguez says it's another step toward the real thing.
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2: Miami's first preseason game against the Washington Commanders is August 14th, when the Tampa Bay Buccaneers will be at New York Jets, Jacksonville Jaguars at New Orleans on the 15th. With Florida's News, I'm Kimba Tyler.
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7: If you're going through Pasco County, you're going to see heavy delays on southbound U.S. 19 between Grand Boulevard and Gulf Drive. Got a bad collision blocking three right lanes. May want to use Grand Boulevard or Madison Street as your alternates there. Checking in with no problems on 275 throughout Tampa and St. Pete. However, southbound 275, the 54th Avenue North off-ramp is closed off in St. Pete with construction. No problems to report on I-4 or 75. Steve Foster, News Radio WFLA.
8: I'm Justin Mosley, here with your Max Defender 8 forecast. Warm and humid for tonight, with readings settling into the middle and upper 70s for the Bay Area, with an isolated downpour in the forecast. As we head through the day tomorrow, Wednesday, middle part of the work week, will feature a mixture of sun and clouds. We'll be hot, high temperatures near 90 degrees, with late-day thunderstorms that will be in the mix. Rain chances look to remain elevated right through the end of the work week, so the best advice, keep the wet weather gear handy. That's your forecast. I'm Max Defender 8 meteorologist, Justin Mosley.
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4: A West Palm Beach man in jail in the Florida Keys, 39-year-old Thomas Carlovalli, accused of reckless driving along US 1 in Isla Mirada, crashing into an off-duty deputy's motorcycle at a gas station and threatening to kill law enforcement. The deputy, not on his motorcycle at the time, but was struck near mile marker 82. The Monroe County Sheriff's Office says Carlovalli sped off from the scene and was spotted driving erratically, causing multiple near collisions. Deputies say he made threats against them as they were arresting him. The man also accused of driving drunk. After more than an hour of discussion and posturing, Lakeland City Commissioners voted 4-3 to implement a one-year moratorium on large-scale AI data center development, thus giving city officials time to develop long-term regulations for such facilities. Mayor Pro Tem Guy Lalonde Jr.
5: Whether it's 50 megawatts or whether it's 10 megawatts, there's a reason why even our Lakeland Electric Company wanted a pause. I need to at least leave you with this. It is of the utmost importance that we craft a large load policy over and above what we have.
4: Lakeland's discussion is different from many others that have been reviewing applications for AI data centers because the city owns and operates its own electric utility. A Florida judge has dealt a major blow to the controversial property tax initiative heading to the ballot this November. The court ruling that the wording of Amendment 3, titled Save Our Homes from Excessive Property Taxes, is legally misleading and biased. Plaintiff attorney Jamie Cole.
6: Summary itself, where it says it benefits Florida taxpayers by, and then it lists all the pros without listing any cons, is inherently not neutral. That's clearly biased.
4: The state expected to fight the ruling to keep the measure on the November ballot. Parking rates go up at Tampa International Airport. Daily maximum rates go up by $4 a day. 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There are discounts if you book ahead online. It's the first rate increase for Tampa Airport parking since 2023. With Florida's News, I'm Kimba Tyler.
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9: Going to see some slowdowns on southbound I-75 going from 301 down to the Dr. King Jr. Boulevard exit. Getting reports of a crash in the area that will slow you down. Southbound US 19 in Pasco at Gulf Drive. Earlier collision now gone from the roadway and traffic moving well throughout that area. No problems to report on 275 throughout Tampa and St. Pete. That includes the Howard Franklin and Sunshine Skyway sections being up to speed. 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
10: I'm Justin Mosley, here with your Max Defender 8 forecast. Warm and humid for tonight, with readings settling into the middle and upper 70s for the Bay Area, with an isolated downpour in the forecast. As we head through the day tomorrow, Wednesday, middle part of the work week, will feature a mixture of sun and clouds. We'll be hot, high temperatures near 90 degrees, with late day thunderstorms that will be in the mix. Rain chances look to remain elevated right through the end of the work week, so the best advice, keep the wet weather gear handy. That's your forecast. I'm Max Defender 8 meteorologist, Justin Mosley.
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13: The votes. I'm Lisa LaSera, Fox News. Primaries in five states tonight. In Michigan, progressive Abdul Al-Sayed, endorsed by Vermont Senator Bernie Sanders, is hoping to unseat Congresswoman Haley Stevens.
14: He is and has been campaigning on transforming the American healthcare system, essentially getting rid of private healthcare insurance, turning over to a government finance Medicare for all. He is for getting rid of ICE.
13: Fox's Rich Edson in Detroit. In Maryland, voters will decide if there will be new congressional districts that could be favorable to Democrats.
15: With a yes vote on the question November 3rd, lawmakers could move to create newly redrawn maps for the 2028 election cycle. Maryland has 8 House seats. 7 are held by Democrats, the party that controls Maryland's legislature. Both chambers had to have 3/5 support to add the question. While Maryland has been slower than other states in efforts to redistrict, Democratic Governor Wes Moore said in a statement he doesn't want to be caught flat-footed while Republican legislatures add seats. Nationwide, 8 states have changed maps to help Republicans, while 2 give Democrats an edge in districts.
13: Fox's Grinnell Scott. In Missouri, the Republican Secretary of State has rejected a petition for a vote on new congressional districts backed by President Trump. A man carrying a gun and ammunition arrested at President Trump's California golf course over the weekend.
16: 38-year-old Janine John Taylor from Downey, California, taken into custody in Rancho Palos Verdes by plainclothes FBI agents after they spotted his suspicious activity.
13: Fox's Kevin Cork. Authorities found another loaded gun in his car. A search of the suspect's home in the city of Downey found more firearms, magazines, and ammunition, body armor, and notebooks filled with what they're calling concerning statements. 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
9: And we continue with Our American Stories. Up next, we continue with our recurring series about the curious origins of everyday sayings. Here to join us again is Andrew Thompson, as he continues to share another slice from his ultimate guide to understanding the stories, the mysteries of the English language. Take it away, Andrew.
17: To take the cake means to achieve something or to do something outrageous. And it began with the days of slavery in America in the 19th century. At parties held by wealthy white landowners, it was a tradition for married slaves to walk in a procession around a cake in a form of competition. The slaves would be judged, and the couple who were considered the most grateful would get to take the cake as a prize. That's also the origin of the expression cakewalk and piece of cake, both of which mean something easily accomplished, as while these tasks were demeaning, the competition required little effort. To be taken aback means to be startled or surprised by a sudden change, and it relates to sailing. Aback means facing towards the rear, and the sails of ships are said to be aback when the wind flattens them against the supporting mast. A sudden wind change can slow a ship down, and in some cases drive it backwards. So if such a wind change took place, causing a sailing ship to turn unexpectedly in the wind, the ship would be said to have been taken aback. To be taken with a pinch of salt means to take something with a healthy dose of suspicion or caution. That's also normally said with taken as a grain of salt. And it began in ancient Rome with the philosopher Pliny the Elder. He wrote in his book Naturalis Historia in AD 77, a story that the king had built up his immunity to poison by regularly ingesting small doses of a certain recipe, which was various ingredients that tasted disgusting, but he added that you should add a grain of salt to make the mixture more palatable and easier to swallow. It's not then known when the expression changed to mean what it does today. Talking turkey means to speak frankly and plainly, And it began in colonial times when the European settlers encountered the Native American Indians. Wild turkeys lived among the Indians and were soon considered a high delicacy and were often put up for barter. The bargaining for turkeys that took place on a daily basis became known as talking turkey, and it then became known to mean any serious discussion. To be tarred with the same brush means to have the same faults or bad qualities, and it's often used in a derogatory sense when saying tarred with the same brush. It began with early sheep farming. It was common for a number of sheep within a flock to develop sores from time to time, and they were usually treated by coating them with tar, which was applied with a brush. The same brush was used on every sheep with an infection, but it was important never to use it on a healthy sheep, or that animal would get contaminated. This way, it was only the infected sheep that were tarred with the same brush. To say that's just the ticket means that something is exactly right or exactly what is needed. And it began in the early 20th century when tickets were distributed to the poor to provide them with essential items such as food and clothing. The tickets were specific to the goods being sought and would be exchanged with shopkeepers who were known to say, "That's just the ticket," when the person produced the correct one. To give someone the third degree means to give them an intensive questioning or interrogation. And it comes from the Freemasons, a centuries-old fraternal organisation in Britain. The Masonic Lodges, there were 3 degrees of membership. The first was known as Entered Apprentice, the second is Fellow Craft, and the third is Master Mason. As the third degree is far more challenging than the first two, the candidate is subjected to rigorous questioning and examinations before he receives the third degree of Master Mason. By the 19th century, the third degree had come to mean any kind of interrogation. If you say someone is 3 sheets to the wind, you mean they're very drunk, and it's a phrase that has nautical origins. Originally, 3 sheets in the wind, the phrase relates to the sails of tall ships. These sails are controlled by ropes known as sheets, which are fixed to the lower corners of the sails to hold them in place relative to the wind. If the sheets break or come loose, the sheets are said to be to the wind. If 3 sheets are loose, the sails will flap wildly about, so having 3 sheets to the wind will result in the boat becoming completely out of control, much like a stumbling drunk might be. To throw down the gauntlet means to challenge someone, and it derives from medieval times. A gauntlet was a glove that formed part of a knight's suit of armour, and it was usually covered with steel plates, which aided in protection. If a dispute arose and a knight wanted to challenge someone to combat, he would throw down his metal gauntlet as a sign that he wanted a duel. Then, if his opponent accepted the challenge, the opponent would pick up the gauntlet and the fight would begin. Taking up the gauntlet has since been used for accepting a challenge. To throw your hat into the ring means to take up a challenge or give a signal of an intention to join something, and it has its origins with boxing. In the early 1800s, prize fighters would tour the country and box at travelling fairs. They offered to take on all comers and gave local men a chance to win money if they could last the distance or beat them. Anyone who fancied their chances in a bout against these professionals would throw his hat into the ring. The hats were placed in a pile by the referee and then shown to the crowd in turn as an invitation for the owner to come up and fight. To tide you over means to supply someone with something they need for a short period, and it has its origins with the sea and, as the phrase suggests, the tide. In the absence of any wind to propel a ship via its sails, captains would use the tide to move the ship. The rising tide would also use to lift a ship over a threatening obstacle such as a reef or a sandbar. The expression was first used by the British Captain John Smith as early as 1627, and it was used figuratively by the early 1800s.
18: And a terrific job on the production, editing, and storytelling by our own Greg Hengler. And a special thanks to Andrew Thompson. The Curious Origins of Everyday Sayings, a terrific read. Go to Amazon and The Usual Suspects to pick it up. You won't put it down. And it's amazing, we were just commenting together, how many of these have nautical origins. And of course, love the third degree, being that final stage Mason, the grilling you get, or the final stage of almost anything in any elite institution is rough. Thus the third degree. And my goodness, 3 sheets to the wind now makes complete sense to me. The story of the curious origins of everyday sayings, the sayings we use all the time, here on Our American Stories. 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
20: In a race this big, with everything on the line, when President Trump needs reinforcements, you don't send in the other guys, you give him Steele. Kevin Steele, a proven conservative. Steele worked with Governor DeSantis to pass voter ID, lower insurance costs, and pass one of the toughest immigration laws in America. Now Trump needs a fighter as strong as Steele. Kevin Steele will stand side by side with President Trump to pass the SAVE Act, end taxpayer benefits for illegal aliens, and fully fund ICE. The other guys, they bend and break the second the squad comes squawking. Not Steele. Steele stands with Trump and will help save America. Kevin Steele, the only proven conservative ready to win in November. So don't send President Trump the other guys. Send him Steele. Vote Kevin Steele for Congress Tuesday, August 18th.
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20: Paid for by Kevin Steele for Congress.
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18: And we're back with Our American Stories. Up next, a story from Tom Morton. Tom served in the U.S. Marines until 2014, and after boot camp was sent to Hawaii before shipping out to Afghanistan. It was there he would meet his mentor, his squad leader. Here's Tom to tell the rest of his story.
22: What was a lot different about my experience than most was my squad leader. He had been on 3 deployments to Iraq and actually extended to go on this deployment to Afghanistan with us. And he was one of those people that was just down to his bones. He was a warrior. Like in past lives, that dude was a champion gladiator in Roman Colosseums. It was an incredible kind of innate type of thing. Like not just like a Mike Tyson capability to knock anybody out because you've got that much fury in you. It was like somebody that just, you tell them the rules of chess once and then they take down Deep Blue. He was just naturally a tactician, could make up extensions to standing tactics that would actually replace standing tactics. And even won a Navy Marine Corps Achievement Medal in one of our training ops for the most creative and effective leadership that they'd seen on one of the ranges that every unit in the Marine Corps has to go through before they deploy. He was just a very different type of person, very different warrior, and his mindset was truly about being warriors. You know, like if you messed up or something, yeah, you might get punched in the face, but there wouldn't be any paperwork and there wouldn't be any grudges. You would dust yourself off, recognize that you just made a big mistake and you don't want to get punched like that again, and you move forward. And on top of that, Reitzman had been through, his first deployment was to Haditha in Iraq in 2006, and that was an extremely bloody battle. Just a lot of Marines were killed. And as a first deployment boot, within I think his first month or two in country, he was a squad leader because his team leader got killed. He assumed the team, like leadership of the team, because he just naturally knew what to do. He was just that type of natural leader. But because he had seen so much death at the hands of really just not being prepared, you know, like some units were not ready for the kind of house-to-house warfare that Haditha had to offer, because it was still fairly new. Like, we hadn't fought that way very many times, at least not in a very long time. So he had an extremely strong emphasis on our training as room-clearing masters. So there was one of the other condemned barracks, that this one was actually like barracks rooms and stuff that we snuck away into. I don't remember exactly how, but we found our way in. And we spent probably 2 straight weeks in there, just every day going back and, you know, using broomsticks as fake guns because we couldn't check them out of the armory for personal one-on-one training. And we spent every day clearing rooms. Like, other squad leaders might have been giving their guys classes and stuff and giving them some kind of information, but Reisman was drilling, like, muscle memory that would save us into us just nonstop. He trained us to be the beast squad. Early on, he told us during PT one day, like, we may not be the smartest squad, but by God, we're going to be the strongest. And throughout training, we proved ourselves repeatedly that we were the strongest, but we were also one of the smartest too. And so when we got to Afghanistan, you know, we were there to do the dirtiest missions. That's what we were there for, and that's what we had trained to do, because, you know, just like my mentality of, like, why join the Marines if I'm not going to join to fight, Reitzman's mentality was, why go to war if we're not going to go be the best and fight the hardest? And all of us loved it. You know, he was our Captain Ahab. We were ready to follow into hell. So, in May of 2010, we deployed to Helmand, Afghanistan. It's in the southern area of Afghanistan, right near the Pakistani border. It's a very rural area, and it's very open and desert-like in some areas. It's a very interesting looking kind of geography. And I remember when we first got to one of the bigger bases and stepped off of the cargo plane, I just remember the shock of stepping out into the Afghan air. Like, it's so dry and dusty, but it was so hot. And then we went and got on this little bus thing in groups of like 8 or 10 or however many it could hold, you know, with our full packs in our laps and body armor on, weapons strapped across us and everything. And I was sitting in this tiny little seat, squashed in next to another Marine, and the driver cuts on the bus, and there's no AC, so we're just cooking. And the song that comes on is I Love College by Asher Roth. You know, if anybody hasn't heard it, the whole song is about, like, partying and just having fun and screwing around in college. And I just remember sitting there thinking, like, it is May of 2010. Had I stayed in school and, like, followed a 4-year program, I would be graduating sometime this month. But instead, this is where I'm at, listening to Asher Roth in Afghanistan. Anyway, so, you know, we spent a week or two at the bigger base until they had flights and stuff lined up for us to be able to get to our area of operations. When we finally got there, you know, we landed a bigger base near the one that we were going to live on, and we had to patrol to our base. And I remember walking down the street, just looking around, and, like, all the buildings are made out of mud, and just thinking, like, it looked like biblical times, but with tractors, Toyota Corollas, and cell phones added in. And it was just so mind-blowing to look around, and, you know, I'm sure it was pretty easy to tell that I was new because I'm walking around with my mouth open staring at everything, but, you know, also my uniform is nice and clean and stuff. And I remember walking down the road, and this little Afghan kid walks up to me and is like, "Hey, you new Marine?" I'm like, "What? No." He's like, "Nah, you new." And I was just like, how do you know that I'm new? And he, like, grabs my sleeve and rubs it between his fingers and kind of then points at the guy next to me, and he's filthy. And he's like, "Nice, clean." And I was like, "All right. So, where'd you learn English?" And he just immediately pretends that he's holding a radio and says, "COG, COG, this post 3, I need an MRE." Obviously just copying what he had heard Marines saying on post over and over, and these kids would just sit at the base of our guys' posts and listen to them talk to each other and over the radio and pick up English from context, which is an incredible feat if you think about it, especially for a little 7-8-year-old kid. So, you know, that was a really mind-blowing kind of thing, just walking in, but yeah, that whole hike, I remember being just tense as I could be, but really one of the most impactful things that happened on that deployment and what's ever happened to me was Reisman's death.
18: And you've been listening to Tom Morton tell his story about his mentor and the relationship between them, what he learned from him. And by the way, his mentor, 3 deployments in Iraq, down to his bones, in his DNA, he was a gladiator. It was just an innate thing. By the way, Haditha, one of his assignments, his mentor's assignments in Iraq, was a really brutal first deployment. His leader had been killed, and he ended up just leading his unit, because that's what he did. And by the way, room-clearing masters is what he was trying to create, his mentor in Iraq. And if anybody knows anything about war, this was not Vietnam, it was urban warfare, and a whole new skill set was necessary. When we come back, more of the story. We pick up where we last left off in Afghanistan. Tom Morton tells the story of his mentor here on Our American Story.

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0: And we're back with Our American Stories and the story of Tom Morton. When we last left off, Tom had just experienced the worst day of his life. He lost his mentor and an Afghani police officer to drowning in the Helmand River and ended up exhausted and unable to move properly due to dehydration on the lawn of an Afghani civilian who would render him aid. Let's continue with the story.
4: Something that's always stood out to me about that day, that elder, you know, treating me like a human being and not looking at it as, whatever, screw him. He's here to do whatever propaganda that he might have been fed. Like, his humanity trumping danger to him, his family, you know, going against potentially his religious practices or whatever by letting Christians or non-believers into his property. So many vets come home just full of hate. You know, you want to place it somewhere. You want to be angry at someone for losing your friends, for losing time, for having, you know, physical ailments and nightmares and stuff. You need a scapegoat. You want someone to put it on. And unfortunately, a lot of times that gets put on the Islamic community as a whole by a lot of veterans. But I've just never been able to do that because I've seen that doesn't matter what religion you are, what race you are, there's good people in every culture too. And like I said, as horrible as that day was, that was a very profound experience and lesson for me. Like, the day that Reitzman died in the river was by far the worst day of my life. But after that, what I tried to take from it was something I would tell my junior Marines that I was training on the following two deployments was, life in the Marine Corps is about setting bars. You know, you have a day in boot camp where you get IT'd for an hour and a half straight, and that's the worst day of your life. Then you go to School of Infantry and you go on a 15K, it's actually 24K, and that's the worst day of your life. And then you come to the fleet and you spend 24 straight hours scrubbing with Clorox, and that's the worst day of your life. But eventually that day will be set so horribly that nothing can bother you anymore. And as unfortunate as it is, one of the most beneficial things I've been able to glean from the horrible day of losing my mentor was the fact that I survived. I can survive something that extreme. And even though it was a very hard thing to deal with, I did make it through. So if I can survive something like that, if I can still be standing and still have some of my brain together some days, what can the civilian world throw at me that I can't?

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8: Guaranteed human.
9: A nearly 40-year-old sexual assault case in Broward County is finally solved through advances in DNA technology. Investigators say DNA evidence from a 1987 attack on an 85-year-old Deerfield Beach woman was recently matched to Gregory Rollison. Broward Sheriff's Detective Andrew Giannino telling NBC 6 News he was among the first on the scene back then.
10: After his sexual assault, he ransacked her apartment, took $25 from her purse, sexually assaulted her a second time before leaving.
9: Rollison, who was serving a prison sentence in California, was extradited to Broward County Sunday and now faces sexual battery and armed burglary charges. Cops will be out in force tonight.
8: The Miami-Dade Sheriff's Office hosting games, giveaways, and safety demonstrations at 10 National Night Out events from Miami Lakes to Homestead. Detective Arhemis Colomi knows it comes just days before school bells ring for the first time.
11: A lot of people are going to have traffic questions. You know, bring it up to them. That's what they're there for. We're there to meet the community. Anything that's in their minds, in their heads, in their hearts.
8: North Miami is combining its National Night Out with a back-to-school block party at Moca Plaza tonight. There'll be back-to-school giveaways at the Broward Sheriff's Office's Cooper City National Night Out and Back to School Bash Friday night. Eric Rodriguez, Miami.
9: Four people facing criminal charges and FHP promising more arrests after a weekend street takeover that saw more than 100 cars block all northbound lanes of I-75 at the Notasasa. As troopers began arriving, dash cam videos shows cars fleeing and people rushing to get back behind the wheel. FHP's Kenneth Watson telling News Channel 8 it will not be hard to figure out who was there Saturday morning.
12: There are license plate readers, there are video, and we have a lot of these young adults are actually putting this event on social media, which you're basically just garnering more evidence for the state to prosecute you.
9: The driver of one car identified as 25-year-old Julian Lugo is facing felony charges after leading troopers on a chase that reached speeds of 140 miles per hour. Lugo's three passengers were also taken into custody. With Florida's News, I'm Kimba Tyler.
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15: Going through Polk County, the ramp to go from Kathleen Road onto westbound I-4 has been shut down for the night with construction. Plan to detour onto other entrance ramps to get onto westbound I-4. Going to see northbound on the Veterans Expressway, the left lane blocked at the Van Dyke Road offshoot. Also going to see construction blocking the southbound Veterans Expressway left lane at Lutz Lake Fern. And if you're going through St. Pete, southbound 275, the 54th Avenue North off-ramp is closed down. Steve Foster, News Radio WFLA.
16: I'm Justin Mosley, here with your Max Defender 8 forecast. Warm and humid for tonight, with readings settling into the middle and upper 70s for the Bay Area, with an isolated downpour in the forecast. As we head through the day tomorrow, Wednesday, middle part of the work week, will feature a mixture of sun and clouds. We'll be hot, high temperatures near 90 degrees, with late day thunderstorms that will be in the mix. Rain chances look to remain elevated right through the end of the work week, so the best advice, keep the wet weather gear handy. That's your forecast. I'm Max Defender 8 meteorologist, Justin Mosley.
17: Watching the numbers, I'm Lee Silicera, Fox News. They're tallying the votes in Michigan, where progressive Abdul Al-Sayed is hoping to defeat Congresswoman Haley Stevens in the Democratic Senate primary.
18: They're trying to prove that not only can progressive candidates win in places like New York City and districts in Colorado and other districts around the country, but they can win a statewide primary, a statewide open primary in a state that President Trump won a couple of years ago.
17: Fox's Rich Edson in Detroit. The winner of tonight's contest will face Republican Mike Rogers in November. Elsewhere in Michigan, Congresswoman Rashida Tlaib, a member of the so-called squad, has fended off a primary challenger. In Missouri, one-time squad member Cori Bush has lost in her bid to re-enter Congress. She was defeated by Congressman Wesley Bell. The Los Angeles County Sheriff's Department says they arrested a man Sunday armed with a gun and ammunition who appeared to be scoping out President Trump's golf course outside Los Angeles. Where he's delivering a speech tonight at a fundraiser. Janine John Tanley faces several felony charges, including robbery out of the city of Downey.
19: Agents observed Tanley walking through the golf course grounds, taking photos and videos, appearing to monitor security planning activities. They also found him with an illegally modified AR platform rifle, a couple of radio signal devices, a 1911 body armor, high-capacity mags, hollow-point ammo, and multiple notebooks containing, quote, concerning statements.
17: Fox's Kevin Cork. Tanley pled not guilty to all the charges and was ordered to stay away from the golf course and to not possess weapons. His bail was set at $250 million. Last year, a man was convicted of trying to assassinate President Trump at his Florida golf course. The Wall Street Journal reporting the FAA is investigating an air traffic safety incident involving a military helicopter carrying President Trump. 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
0: This is Lee Habib, and this is Our American Stories, the show where America is the star and the American people. Pulitzer Prize-winning columnist George Will has written extensively about baseball and has said this about America's attraction to it, quote, "Sports serve society by providing vivid examples of excellence. One of those examples is New York Yankee catcher and cultural icon, Yogi Berra. Here's George Will.
1: A high drive, that's trouble. And Yogi Berra, belt one, high, over the screen and into Bedford Avenue.
2: It ain't over till it's over.
22: 90% of this game is half metal.
2: When you come to the fork in the road, take it.
22: It's deja vu all over again.
1: And the Yankees are champions. Look at Berra, piggyback riding Bob Cazala.
23: The 18-year-old U.S. Navy enlistee, thinking it sounded less boring than the dull training he was doing in 1944, volunteered for service on what he thought an officer had called rocket ships. Actually, they were small, slow, vulnerable boats used as launching pads for rockets to give close-in support for troops assaulting beaches. The service on those boats certainly was not boring. At dawn on June 6, 1944, that sailor was a few hundred yards off Omaha Beach. Lawrence Peter Berra, who died at 90, had a knack for being where the action was. Because he stood, when he stood, as a catcher, he spent a lot of time crouching at baseball's most physically and mentally demanding position, 5'7". He confirmed the axiom that the beauty of baseball is that a player does not need to be 7 feet tall or 7 feet wide.
1: Berra swings, and that one's going to leave the ballpark. Well, what do you know? Larry Berra, they call him Yogi, his very first time at the plate in the major leagues against the A's. And what does he do? He hits a home run.
23: The shortstop during Yogi's first Yankee years was an even smaller Italian-American, 150-pound Phil Rizzuto, listed at a generous 5'6". Yogi had, as sports writer Alan Berra says in his book Yogi Berra, Eternal Yankee, the winningest career in the history of American sports. He played on Yankee teams that went to the World Series 14 times in 17 years. He won 10 World Series rings. No other player has more than 9. He won 3 MVP awards. Only Barry Bonds has more with 7, but 4 of them probably tainted by performance-enhancing drugs. In 7 consecutive seasons, 1950 through 1956, Yogi finished in the top 4 in MVP voting. Only Bill Russell of the Boston Celtics, 11 NBA championships, 5 MVP awards, and Henri Richard of the Montreal hockey team, 11 NHL championships, have records of winning that exceed Yogi's. He grew up in what he and others called the Dago Hill section of St. Louis, when the Italian-Americans who lived there did not take offense at the name. They had bigger problems. Biographer Alan Berra notes that in an 1895 advertisement seeking labor to build a New York reservoir, the ad said whites would be paid $1.30 to $1.50 a day, colored workers $1.25 to $1.40, and Italians $1.15 to $1.25. The term WAP may have begun as an acronym for the phrase without papers, as many Italians were when they arrived at Ellis Island. American sports and ethnicity have been interestingly entangled. The name Fighting Irish was originally a disparagement by opponents of Notre Dame, which for many years had problems filling its football schedule because of anti-Catholic bigotry. But sports also have been solvents of a sense of apartness felt by ethnic groups. In 1923, the Sporting News, which for many decades was described as the Bible of baseball, except by baseball fans who described the Bible as the Sporting News of religion, called the national pastime the essence of the nation. Quote, "In a democratic, Catholic, real American game like baseball, there has been no distinction raised except tacit understanding that a player of Ethiopian descent is ineligible. The Mick, the Sheeny, the Wop, the Dutch and the Chink, the Cuban, the Indian, the Jap, or the so-called Anglo-Saxon, his nationality is never a matter of moment if he can pitch, hit, or field." Ah, diversity. In 1908, the Sporting News said this about a Giants rookie, Charlie Buck Herzog. Quote, The long-nosed rooters are crazy whenever young Herzog does anything noteworthy. Cries of Herzog, Herzog, gut boy, Herzog go up regularly. And there would be no let up even if a million ham sandwiches suddenly fell among these believers in percentages and bargains. David Moranis, in his biography of Pirate the Pirates' Roberto Clemente, the first Puerto Rican superstar, notes that as late as 1971, Clemente's 17th season, one sports writer still quoted him in phonetic English. Quote, if I have my good arm, the ball gets there a little quicker. In 1962, Alvin Dark, manager of the San Francisco Giants, banned the speaking of Spanish in the clubhouse. Today, with three of the most common surnames in baseball being Martinez, Rodriguez, and Gonzalez, some managers speak Spanish. Yogi's great contemporary, the Dodgers catcher Roy Campanella, another three-time MVP, was the son of an African-American mother and Italian-American father. With two Italian-Americans on the Supreme Court, it is difficult to imagine how delighted Italian-Americans were with their first national celebrity, the elegant center fielder on baseball's most glamorous team, Joe DiMaggio, the son of a San Francisco fisherman. DiMaggio was Big Dago to his teammates. Yogi was Little Dago and became the nation's most beloved sports figure. As Yogi said when Catholic Dublin elected a Jewish mayor, only in America.
0: And a great job on the production, editing, and storytelling by our own Greg Hengler. And a special thanks to George Will for sharing the story of Yogi Berra. Indeed, only in America. Yogi Berra's story here on Our American Stories. 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
1: This is Lee Habib, and this is Our American Stories. Up next, a story about one of the most unlikeliest hip-hop bands in American history. Here's Greg Hengler with a story.
2: In 1987, three white Jewish boys from New York City were the most fascinating phenomenon in the burgeoning rap music scene. No, really. The Beastie Boys, barely out of their teens, had just released License to Ill, which quickly reached number one on the charts, the first hip-hop album to achieve that exalted status. And true, it was the fastest-selling debut album in the history of Columbia Records under the Def Jam label. But everybody knew that these three knuckleheads, who were clever enough to come up with the shtick that clicked with MTV-loving suburbia, were just a novelty act.
3: Now, here's a little story I got to tell about three bad brothers you know so well. It started way back in history with that rap.
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2: The cartoonish trio consisted of Adam MCA Yauch, Adam Ad-Rock Horowitz, son of prominent playwright Israel Horowitz, and Michael Mike D. Diamond. Three MCs from NYC started out as a hardcore punk band, opening for legendary punk groups like The Misfits and The Dead Kennedys in some of the most legendary clubs in the world, such as CBGB's. In 1983, they released a track that was basically a crank call set to a hip-hop beat. It became an underground favorite, but in order to play the song during their live sets, they brought in a DJ known as DJ Double R. Rick Rubin was a long-haired NYU student who would temporarily become the fourth white Jew of the Beastie Boys. But Rubin's DJ stint would be short-lived, and he left the group in order to focus on his small indie rap label called Def Jam Records, which he started and was run out of his dorm room with his friend Russell Simmons. Here's Rick Rubin.
5: The very baby stages of hip-hop was just starting. Completely underground movement. I don't think many people knew about it outside of Brooklyn, Queens, the Bronx, or Harlem. I would see these groups live, and there was an energy in the room that was a very specific feeling. And then the records that would come out didn't have that feeling. And so an MC, it wasn't that, it was a DJ scratching, and it was beats.
6: Anyone who can make a crippled man dance by using his mouth, if he give me a chance.
5: I didn't know anything about the music business. I didn't know anything about contracts. I didn't really know what a producer did. I just felt like it was possible to make a record that felt more like what the club felt like. 99 Records was a record store I hung out in, and they put out their own records. Through them, I learned the process of making our own records, where to have the sleeves made, where to have the labels made, and started putting out records. The logo was a big D and a big J, and it really was about the DJ's place in hip-hop being, in a way, equal to that of the MC.
2: Just as the Beasties were beginning to bubble on the punk scene, they transitioned to rap, a significantly less popular form of music at the time. So insignificant, you could count on one hand the number of known rap groups at the time. And on that one hand, none of them were white. Major labels were not looking for rappers, and definitely not white ones. That is, until Rick Rubin offered the Beasties a deal in 1984 on his dorm room-operated label. Rubin took his metalhead music background and his passion for rap music and infused it into these three teenaged boys. Here's Beastie Boy, Mike D.
7: That he pretty much, I guess, in that sense, kind of introduced us, because we kind of came from, like, punk rock. Like, all right, forget about that. We just wanted to, you know, do hip-hop. And he kind of definitely brought that kind of in a big way. I mean, definitely we got real into it and got into the idea of, like, Led Zeppelin having beats, or, you know, AC/DC having grooves or beats or whatever.
2: Here's Rubin.
4: It was just an interesting cross-pollinization of cultures, taking all the stuff that we grew up with and figuring out how to mix it all together and use elements from all different places.
2: After releasing some buzzworthy singles, the group went on to open for pop legend Madonna on her Virgin Tour. Their popularity grew. Here's MTV in 1985 asking the 22-year-old Rick Rubin where the Beastie Boys video was at.
8: The only reason that we haven't done a video yet is because as soon as we do, they're going to have to change it from MTV to BCTV, because that's all they're going to show all day long, all night long.
2: The Beastie survived the Madonna tour with their love us or hate us attitude, and then joined the rap legends Run DMC on their groundbreaking Raising Hell tour, where acceptance was much more coveted. But going on tour with Run DMC didn't guarantee success with their almost all-black audience. Here's friends of Rubin and the Beasties, Rick Minnello and Adam Dubin, and former host of Yo MTV Raps, Dr. Dre.
9: So when they first walked on the stage, it was like, whoa, we white guys trying to rap.
10: On stage, a white guy had to earn his stripes, and no one had done that yet. It's like if you went to the Apollo and you were a comedian, the audience in the rap in rap at that time was just like the audience, the black audience at the Apollo, which a white audience sits there and goes, okay, entertain me. A black audience goes, what you got? What you got, sucker? Basically, because they want to be entertained. And when the Beasties first came on, they were not greeted with widespread approval, but usually by the end of their set, they would have won the audience over. And they did that pretty quickly.
9: We did a show in Virginia, and you had 5,000 little black girls screaming and hollering, trying to get to them, wanting to have a good time, and loving the guys just generally because of they were real with what they were trying to say. They weren't trying to be black. They were trying to be the Beastie Boys. And it worked, and it translated. The music translated, not the color. The beats were very aggressive. So in hip-hop, we always loved aggressive beats as far as stuff like from Aerosmith, stuff like from Queen, AC/DC. So those kind of beats were kind of similar to what they were doing with the alternative beats, with the big drums and the big ba-ba-ba-boom-boom-bap, and all that craziness. All we did is just scratch it, so you heard the zigga-zigga-boom-boom-da-zigga-boom-boom-bap. So we always used the same, like similar beats, so it was kind of like right there on the same thing. But it was the commentary and the delivery that was a little different.
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11: Now I remember these guys coming out and doing Hold It, Not Hit It, and the crowd went crazy. I was backstage at the time, and I remember Run came back and said, yo, the BC's about to come on. And everybody rushed to the side of the stage to watch them. That's Rakim, LL Cool J, Mo D, Houdini. Everybody on the tour came to the side of the stage because everybody felt like they were their little brothers, like...
12: They would open up for us. It was like the black audience, and we could be like down in the South, down in Texas, or down in South Carolina, in some really Southern black Negro town. And when the Beasties came out, and Dr. Dre was scratching, and they came out jumping around, screaming, rhyming, it wasn't like people say, all right, let me go get a prank. People stood there and was like, yo, these white boys are ill. These white boys are dope. These white boys are good. Say, ho, ho.
2: Here's Public Enemies. Chuck D.
13: They was almost like the flip side, like Jackie Robinson was to baseball, the Beastie Boys were to rap music.
14: Let go, let yourself go, so hello, that is the tempo.
2: Here's Beastie Boys, MCA, and Mike D.
15: When we first came out making hip-hop, people were just like mainly surprised because no white kids were really up on hip-hop or doing it too much. So, like, I guess a lot of kids would just check it out and just be surprised to even hear that we were making that kind of music and just be like, what? You guys are white? Like, they would think we were Puerto Rican or something or just not figure that we were white.
16: People were really freaked out that all of a sudden, number one, we are having concerts where there were black groups and white groups performing on stage. You have black kids and white kids coming together in a way that they probably never would have for any other group at the time.
1: And you've been listening to our own Greg Hengler tell the story of the Beastie Boys. I love that comment at the end. They were Jackie Robinson in reverse. What Robinson did was integrate baseball, black to white. And here was white going into, well, tough black halls that didn't exactly necessarily want or covet white hip-hop artists, but they earned their keep and drove the crowds crazy. Three MCs from NYC, three white Jewish boys, and they had what turned out to be the fastest-selling debut album in the history of Columbia Records, one of the great record labels, iconic record labels in American history. Well, when we come back, more of the story of the three white Jewish boys from New York City, the Beastie Boys, here on Our American Stories.
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22: In-person early voting for the August 18th primary election began in 10 Florida counties Monday, including three of the five largest counties in the state. Early voting will be available statewide by Saturday, August 8th. This year's ballot includes primary races for the U.S. Senate, governor, two state cabinet seats, along with several congressional and legislative races. Mark Early, the supervisor of elections in Leon County.
23: You don't have to worry about, you know, the mail or anything like that, having problems with your ballots, but it's just a long period of time. There's vote centers all across your county.
22: Early voting will run until August 15th statewide. Practice sessions are looking more like football for the Miami Dolphins, players wearing pads now, and linebacker Jacob Rodriguez says it's another step toward the real thing.
24: When football pads come on and shoulder pads, you start to get to play real football.
22: Miami's first preseason game against the Washington Commanders is August 14th, when the Tampa Bay Buccaneers will be at New York Jets, Jacksonville Jaguars at New Orleans on the 15th. With Florida's News, I'm Kimba Tyler.
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27: Going through Polk County, the ramp to go from Kathleen Road onto westbound I-4 has been shut down for the night with construction. Plan to detour onto other entrance ramps to get onto westbound I-4. Going to see northbound on the Veterans Expressway, the left lane blocked at the Van Dyke Road offshoot. Also going to see construction blocking the southbound Veterans Expressway left lane at Lutz Lake Fern. And if you're going through St. Pete, southbound 275, the 54th Avenue North off-ramp is closed down. Steve Foster, News Radio WFLA.
28: A few light to moderate showers across parts of our area are diminishing overnight, with a few passing clouds, temperatures falling into the 70s for overnight lows, so slightly cooler in comparison to the past few days. A few early showers close to our coastline for our Wednesday, and then into the afternoon and evening hours. About a 50 to 60% coverage for your Wednesday, with afternoon highs in the upper 80s because of the cloud cover and some of the rain. As we head into the rest of the week, we'll continue to see those afternoon and evening storms in the forecast. I'm Max Devendorf, meteorologist. Just Zuleika.
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1: And we continue with Our American Stories and the story of the most unlikely hip-hop band in American history. Let's return to the story of the Beastie Boys and to our own Greg Hengler.
2: From the beginning, the Beastie Boys kept a foot in both worlds, one in the hip-hop world and the other in the pop-rock world. But keep in mind that the boys achieved all the success before they even put out a full-length album. The band was perfectly positioned, right on the edge between clever and stupid. And all this momentum culminated into the headline from the Village Voice: "Three jerks make a masterpiece." The Beastie Boys released their rap metal fused debut LP that sampled from the likes of Led Zeppelin, Black Sabbath, The Clash, AC/DC, and CCR, to name just a few. We all know the name of the album, but nobody says it better than the legendary talk show host and comedian, Joan Rivers.
5: Their newest album is called License to Kill, and it went platinum after only 8 weeks. License to Kill, right?
6: That's ill, Joan.
5: Well, I'm telling you, I got my stupid contacts in. Hold on. Okay, sorry about this. Their album is called License to Ill. That's a stupid name for an album.
6: Do I detect the note of jealousy in your voice, bro?
5: If it were called License to Kill, you would have gone platinum in 4 weeks. Anyhow.
2: It didn't go platinum in 4 weeks, but it did become the first rap record to hit number one on the Billboard charts. It also hit number two on the R&B charts. Rap charts had yet to exist. Once again, a foot in both worlds. Here's hip-hop pioneer, Say Adams.
7: I remember Adam and I were walking down the street before the record came out, and he says to me, he goes, "This is going to be so great. We're going to be, you know, on American Bandstand, and we're going to do Soul Train, and we're going to be hanging out with Don Cornelius." And I looked over to him, and I was like, "No, you're crazy. Nobody's going to do that." And the record came out, and it exploded. And literally, in 2 months, we were in L.A. on Soul Train, Don Cornelius, and I just couldn't believe that America just embraced them in the way that they did.
2: License to Ill went triple platinum and became the biggest selling rap record of the 80s, and was certified diamond in 2015 for shipping over 10 million copies in the United States. To this day, the album still sells over 10,000 copies a week, a true rarity in the ever-changing world of hip-hop. Def Jam, under the direction of Russell Simmons and Rick Rubin, tried to take the success of the Beastie Boys to the big screen, a tactic used with both Run-DMC and the Fat Boys. But the Beasties rejected the offer and left Def Jam in New York for Capitol Records in L.A. to work with the Dynamo production team of the Dust Brothers and Matt Dyke on their sophomore album. Fans expected License to Ill Part 2, but instead of rehashing their biggest hit, the band returned in 1989 with the album Paul's Boutique, the most sample-laden LP in the history of hip-hop, using around 300 samples from funk, soul, rock, rap, jazz, and everything in between, from the Beatles to Johnny Cash to the Eagles. The head-spinning epic was one of the most counterintuitive albums ever made. Rather than give the fans more of the same, the Beasties gave them more cowbell. But their Commodores-powered single, Hey Ladies, which was sampled from Jeanette Lady Day's Come Let Me Love You. Here's rock critics Alan Light and Joe Levy.
8: Aldersey really didn't sound like anything that anybody had ever done before. Where the Dust Brothers were in terms of sampling technology on that record, nobody'd heard that before. People didn't know you could make a record sound like that.
9: It's just this beautifully layered record, very deep in its musical texture, very deep in its lyrical texture, as funny as can be. They sampled Cheap Trick. They sampled David Bromberg. They had these wide ears. They were open to everything.
8: And you could never make that record today. It'd be way too expensive. You could still use recognizable samples in 1989 and not have to pay millions and millions of dollars for them. So it hit a lucky time where there was this new technology that they could really exploit and really play around with.
2: With the release of Paul's Boutique, the Beastie Boys had reinvented their sound. It was another masterpiece, but it was also a commercial disaster and cost some Capitol Records employees their jobs. It barely earned gold status. Here's music critic Nelson George.
10: Paul's Boutique cleared away all the pop people and left them with their real core fans. And those are the people who were going to grow with them. And what happened is the people who they got with Paul's Boutique then became their new audience. So it's they really made a transition in who bought their records and who were their fans.
2: 10 years after the release of Paul's Boutique, it went double platinum and was recognized worldwide as a landmark achievement and one of the greatest hip-hop albums of all time. Rolling Stone would describe the album as the Pet Sounds and Dark Side of the Moon of hip-hop. Fast forwarding to 1992, their next album was ready. But with the emergence of grunge rock and the dominance of gangster rap, nobody knew how the public would respond to their third album, Check Your Head. It was the first record released under the band's own label, Grand Royale, and the first album featuring instrumentation from the band, a move that brought them back to their punk rock roots. Check Your Head was different from Paul's Boutique, as that album was from Licensed to Ill, and as groundbreaking as either one. The album was led by the psychedelic sounds from the single, So What You Want. The record's blend of punk, funk, and rap went triple platinum. They did two tours to support the album, one with the Rollins Band and one with Cypress Hill. 1 foot in the rock world, 1 foot in the rap world. The combination of rapping, DJing, and live instrumentation was a Beastie Boys invention, setting the stage for groups like Korn, Linkin Park, and Rage Against the Machine. The Beastie Boys had become the ultimate tastemakers and cool hunters. The Beastie Boys fans range from those of highbrow to lowbrow to low brow.
11: These guys are good dancers.
12: Yeah. I wish I was more like them.
11: Yeah, me too.
2: According to the Oxford English Dictionary, use of the term mullet to describe the hairstyle was coined and certainly popularized by American hip-hop group the Beastie Boys. Of course, the Beasties didn't invent the actual hairstyle, but it wasn't until the Beastie Boys released their song Mullet Head on their next album, Ill Communication, in 1994, that the hairstyle actually gained its name. Ill Communication entered the charts at number one. The Beastie Boys spent 27 years in the rap game, selling over 26 million records in the United States and over 50 million worldwide. With one diamond and seven platinum albums, these three Jews from New York City make up the greatest rap group of all time.
1: And a terrific job on the production, editing, and storytelling by our own Greg Hengler. And what a story you just heard from that first record, which was, well, indiscriminately called by Joan Rivers, Licensed to Kill. And then she made fun of the title. And of course, the Beastie Boys had the last laugh. That album would go on to sell 10 million records. Their second album, Paul's Boutique, would be called The Pet Sounds, The Dark Side of the Moon of hip-hop. Didn't sell well, but the Beastie Boys kept their core audience and grew things from there. For 27 years, these guys did it all and sold over 50 million records. Three Jews from New York City, making up what many people believe to be the greatest hip-hop act of all time. The story of the Beastie Boys, here on Our American Stories. 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
1: And we continue with Our American Stories and with a story about a unique company culture. Tom Golisano is the founder of Paychex, which helps 680,000 businesses manage their payroll, HR, and benefits. And it's also a place that enjoys a good prank every now and then. And by the way, we've done a bunch of stories on pranksters and epic pranks. Here's Tom on a few of their pranks, starting with one from his late best friend, Gene Polisini.
3: We got two little kids at home. It's a Saturday morning, the phone rings, and it was just when people were starting to use tape recorders. So I pick up the phone, there's this guy on the other end recording. This is the Monroe County Water Authority. We're shutting off your water for 48 hours, so make other preparations. What? Okay, they can't do that. I call out the Water Authority. This is Saturday, where nobody's working today. You know, they get a recording. What the hell do you do? So Gloria, find every pan you can in the house and fill it with water. We did that. About 2 hours later, Gene comes over. He comes in the house, and he looks around. He sees all these pans full of water. And I can see his lip. You know how your lip curls when you're trying not to laugh? I said, you son of a... It was him. He could disguise his voice. So one day, Gene's working at Paychex. He was a senior VP, very important job. And we're building an addition to our building, and there's this huge crane on the ground. And I know the contractor, he's a good friend of mine. So I said, Wayne, what's that all about? He says, well, we're going to start moving steel in next week. And that's what we put the steel in place with that crane. I said, can you build a little platform for a car? He says, I got a friend, it's Gene. He drives a Mercedes Roadster in the wintertime. Now, nobody drives a Roadster in the wintertime in Rochester, New York. You got to be a little nuts. He says, yeah, I could do it. He does it. I get a second set of keys from his wife. We send Gene out to lunch with some other guys. When he comes back, his car is hanging five stories up in the air, swinging in the wind. Gene, you're the employee of the month. To show you the attitude of this guy, though, he gets out of the car, he looks up, he sees his car up there. I'm thinking it could be a $75,000 joke if it falls off that platform. And he says, I wish I thought of that, because he would have done it to me. But that's what our life is like. I used to have this thing with a training department. We had quite a training program. We brought all new employees, and that was, you know, like 3,000-4,000 a year to Rochester for 1 week to 4 weeks of training, depending on the job. We believed it was very important because when you're a branch network like we are, people never get a feel for what the company's like. They only see their local branch. So we like to have bringing people in so they get to meet some of the officers and see the general atmosphere. It gives us a chance to brag a little bit about the company and so forth. Well, I used to have this thing with the training department. I used to like to play jokes on them.

little bit of a sling, short skirt, and really short skirt, tight open-up blouse. So I start talking to her about her skill set, and she doesn't have any. So I, you know, I'm saying to myself, what's happened to our standards here? So I'm sitting there thinking, and all of a sudden, the coup d'etat, she lights up a cigarette. Yeah, we're no smoking building. She lights up a cigarette. I looked at it. I said, ma'am, would you please put that out and leave? So she gets up and she leaves, like very normally. I look out and there's half the training department standing outside my window. They're laughing their ass off. And they recorded the thing. They had a microphone in the plant next to my desk. So, okay. And I walk by the training department and there is a classroom of middle managers. And they're there for a one-week management training course, and I look at them. They look bored as hell. So I just happened to go out that night. I go to a bar in the local pub, and I ran into maybe 10 of them. And, you know, so I had a great conversation with them. We had a lot of fun. And I didn't talk much about the class. But I did grab one of them. I said, do you want to have some fun tomorrow? He said, sure. I said, okay, you just follow my lead. I want you to ask me about local income taxes, and I want you to be not happy with my answers. He says, okay. So we normally have a lunch, and then we do Q&A. So now we're doing the Q&A, and he asks the question. He says, Tom, we're not very happy in the state of Ohio with how we process local income taxes. What's being done about it? So I gave sort of a pat answer. Oh, our software is working on the development of it. It's going to be some time. It'll be blah. He says, oh. A couple of people ask questions. He comes back again, and he asks the same question. He says, I wasn't happy with your answer. Could you expound on it? So the two managers of the manager training course, the teachers, could see I was getting peeved. So was he. So I noticed he put his hand on one of his legs, settled down. And she gave one of the guys the take it easy look, the guy that was making this comments. So anyway, I gave him the same answer, and he got even, you know, a little peeved himself. Sure enough, he waited a few more questions. He came back with the same question. I'm not happy with your answer, Mr. Galison. So I look at him. I said, you know, if you're not happy with the answer, the door's right there. Why don't you use it? Okay, picked up and he walked out. The heads of the training department, oh no, plus the rest of the trainees see this. They know the whole company's going to know about it in 15 minutes. So I didn't say a word. I just sat there. About 10 minutes went by. He comes back in the room and we're all laughing now. And they all, oh, did we get him good. Marty Musi, he wasn't CEO at the time, but he was head of all branch operations. And we had a little thing on the fourth floor, the executive floor of our building, where when it was somebody's birthday, on their first birthday, we'd have cake and ice cream. And somebody got one of these little Halloween hats with the, you know, the triangle, and it looks with the little rubber band underneath. And you're supposed to wear it if it's your first birthday at the corporate office. So we're all in the corporate office. Marty comes in, and I think it was Gene says, Marty, put on the hat. And Marty said, I'm not putting that hat on. And somebody else chimed in, you got to put the hat on. I didn't say a word. He didn't put the hat on. Finally, he says, oh, all right. He does this and he does that. There, I put on the hat. You know, and he's really irritated. He's a little irritated, too. But I didn't say a word. Well, within a couple of weeks, we had a officers meeting, which was a monthly thing. And we had a rule. One person talks at a time, all the time. That was the number one rule. One person at a time, so everybody gets heard. So I made sure Marty was the last one to come in the room. I think I had his secretary tell him something or something. So he comes in the room, he sits down, and I bring up a topic. I said, I want to talk about a topic that's been bothering me. I want to talk about the color of our payroll checks. Marty looks at me. What the hell are you talking about? You know, we're doing millions of checks. They've all been great, the same color. Why is he?

0: So I made a small presentation on it. And Marty says, Tom, he says, I don't see what... He starts talking. And everybody starts talking to their neighbor and ignores him. So he kind of looked around the room. I went back to the conversation. He came in again, said something. Nobody paid attention to him. And I could tell he's getting a little unnerved. The third time was the coup d'etat. What the f*** is going on in here? So we settled down and I said, Marty, next time wear the damn hat. And then he knew.
1: 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And by the way, corporate cultures, well, they drive, in the end, employee satisfaction and output. And if you're not having some fun at work, what are you doing? And this is a message to every boss in America. Have some fun. It's allowed. It's permitted. And Tom Golisano is saying it's required. It's required. And by the way, you can learn so much more from this great American voice by picking up Tom's book, Built Not Born, A Self-Made Billionaire's No-Nonsense Guide for Entrepreneurs. 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
12: Guaranteed human. A South Florida shark diver and conservationist concerned about the safety of sharks after a dead great hammerhead was found on a beach, the sixth such case this year.
13: Jim Abernathy helped write some of Florida's regulations for land-based fishing, calls the situation on Jupiter Beach sad, telling CBS 12 News more needs to be done to protect great hammerheads since they're a prohibited species.
14: They haven't given any tickets. There's no enforcement. A law without enforcement is worthless.
13: It's believed whoever caught the shark spent hours reeling it in, then tried to release it. A witness reporting the hammerhead appearing lethargic. Last week, a video showed fishermen catching a great white on a beach along the Treasure Coast.
15: Oh, mother of God, they better let this poor baby go.
13: Abernathy says targeting large predators near shore could cause more to show up in shallow waters. I'm Joel Malkin.
12: Back to school shopping often means shopping for backpacks, and one expert says the right choice could avoid some pain for your child.
16: A pediatric orthopedic surgeon says he's seeing more cases of children with back pain.
17: A common issue, the size of backpacks and how they wear them.
16: Dr. Brian Piazza with Johns Hopkins Old Children's Hospital in St. Petersburg says the backpack shouldn't hang over the waistline.
17: You want to make sure that the heavier items like textbooks are closer to the back.
16: And the backpack shouldn't exceed 20% of the child's body weight. Gordon Bird, St. Petersburg.
12: An animal hoarding case on the Treasure Coast has grown to 108 pets. Officials with the Humane Society, where the initial 92 cats and dogs were taken, says friends of the suspect have been dropping off more animals that Gail Giustino asked them to watch. The 77-year-old was arrested last month after the animals were found living in cages inside the woman's house with no AC or ventilation and in deplorable conditions.
18: I think you can smell what we're smelling out here now. That's what our detectives and animal control officers were met with when they went to the house.
12: Martin County Sheriff John Budenzi calls it the worst animal hoarding case he's ever seen. The animals are being medically cleared and put up for adoption. With Florida's News, I'm Kimba Tyler.
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21: Going through Polk County, the ramp to go from Kathleen Road onto westbound I-4 has been shut down for the night with construction. Plan to detour onto other entrance ramps to get onto westbound I-4. Going to see northbound on the Veterans Expressway, the left lane blocked at the Van Dyke Road offshoot. Also going to see construction blocking the southbound Veterans Expressway left lane at Lutz Lake Fern. And if you're going through St. Pete, southbound 275, the 54th Avenue North off-ramp is closed down. Steve Foster, News Radio WFLA.
22: A few light to moderate showers across parts of our area are diminishing overnight with a few passing clouds, temperatures falling into the 70s for overnight lows, so slightly cooler in comparison to the past few days. A few early showers close to our coastline for our Wednesday and then into the afternoon and evening hours. About a 50 to 60% coverage for your Wednesday with afternoon highs in the upper 80s because of the cloud cover and some of the rain. As we head into the rest of the week, we'll continue to see those afternoon and evening storms in the forecast. I'm Max Defender, meteorologist Zuleika Sol.
23: Still counting in Michigan. I'm Lisa Lacerra, Fox News. It's a tough battle between progressive Abdul Al-Sayed and Congresswoman Haley Stevens in the Democratic Senate primary.
24: This has been focused on Al-Sayed. He wants Medicare for all. He wants to get rid of ICE. He has been very focused on Israel and critical of AIPAC spending to try to boost his opponent's candidacy. That's Congresswoman Haley Stevens, who has basically said, by talking like that, everyone in America understands you want to blame all your problems on Jewish Americans.
23: Fox's Rich Edson in Detroit. The winner tonight faces Republican Mike Rogers in November. Al-Sayed, not part of the Democratic Socialists of America, but he does embrace some of their ideas. Earlier today, Senate Democratic leader Chuck Schumer said there's room in the party for everyone.
25: We are a big tent party. And being a big tent party is a strength, not a weakness.
23: Schumer endorsed Haley Stevens. In Missouri, Congresswoman Wesley Bell has won a rematch in the Democratic primary against former Congresswoman Cori Bush. And voters rejected a pair of ballot measures that would have eliminated the state income tax and made it harder to pass citizen-led amendments. A man carrying a gun and ammunition arrested at President Trump's California golf course.
26: Federal agents say Janine John Talley is facing charges after he was spotted suspiciously walking the grounds at Trump National Golf Course in Rancho Palos Verdes, California. The 38-year-old was busted Sunday, days ahead of President Trump's planned visit to the course for a fundraiser. Investigators say Talley had a loaded pistol and a 16-round magazine. They add he was taking pictures at the golf course in an apparent effort to monitor security activities ahead of the president's arrival.
23: Fox's Tom Graham, the FAA investigating an air traffic safety incident involving a military helicopter carrying President Trump. That's according to the Wall Street Journal. 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

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They're some of our favorites. And our next story comes from a Colorado listener. 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

0: My name is Patty Kingsbaker, and I grew up in Miami. My dad was the boxing coach for the University of Miami. And but they discontinued boxing in 1954, I believe. But at the time, I mean, he had two jobs. He worked for the Coral Gables Fire Department, and he was the boxing coach for the University of Miami. So when they discontinued boxing, he started refereeing. And so as when I was growing up, I'm not sure how old I was when he started taking me to the fights, but I feel like I was at least seven. So every Friday night, I was over on Miami Beach with my dad and going to the fight. So I grew up like knowing all the boxers and in growing up in that world. I mean, I just loved boxing. So we found out that the Johansson-Patterson heavyweight championship fight was going to be in Miami. And of course, you know, I was like, my dad's going to referee, you know, but they don't find out who's going to referee a fight until like 5 minutes before the fight. They come over and get tagged, you know, to do it. So long story short, my dad, there was one other referee that I knew was probably had enough experience or that it was between my dad and this other guy. Well, and his name was Cy Godfrey and my dad was Billy Regan. And, but Cy refereed a 10 rounder right before the main event. And so I knew that my dad was, so I hit it. You know, I just was headed down towards to see my dad, you know, to go, yeah, you're going to get this fight. And I was behind the bleachers, but they were holding the crowd back. And all of a sudden I looked up and like 10 feet in front of me is Frank Sinatra. And he's standing there with that, you know, he had his finger on his coat over his shoulder. He had the hat on and I was stopped in my tracks. I was like, oh my God, that's Frank Sinatra. So I never made it down ringside to talk to my dad before the fight, but he did in fact referee the fight. And it was when Patterson regained the title from Johansson. And so when I found my dad after the fight, of course, the first thing I said to him wasn't, you got to referee the fight. It was like, Daddy, I saw Frank Sinatra, you know. So anyway, the story had kind of circulated through the fighters and Chris Dundee, who was the promoter at the time. And, you know, everybody gave me a hard time for not getting his autograph. And I was like, I was just scared. I didn't know what to do. So it was a few months later, I think, and I was at the fights with my dad, and Chris Dundee came up to me and he goes, all right, Frank's coming in tonight and he's going to come in through that door over there. All right. At 9 o'clock. So you keep your eyes peeled and you go get your autograph this time. So sure enough, at 9 o'clock, that door opened and in comes Frank and I'm ready. And so I go hauling over there. They're taking him to a seat. But the thing was, is Chris forgot to tell security to let me through. So they're not letting me through. And again, can't get his autograph. So I was just so disappointed because I felt like I had a clear path that night. Anyway, I went home and I ended up writing him a letter. And he was performing over at the Fountain Blue at the time. And I wrote him a letter and I explained everything. I explained that my dad had refereed the championship fight, that I had been standing 10 feet, you know, with a clear path to him, but was scared. And that Chris had told me he was coming in the other night. And that, I had my paper and pen ready, but then security wouldn't let me through. And I said, so now it looks like I'm never going to get your autograph. You know, if you could just send it to me, that I would really appreciate it. So, and I mailed the letter off to Frank Sinatra at the Fountain Blue Hotel. So it was a few days later, maybe I don't know, but my dad called me chuckling and he said, I got the strangest phone call today. And he was working at the fire station at the time. And he said, this guy calls me and he goes, are you the Billy Regan that refereed the Johansson-Patterson fight? And he said, yeah. He said, oh, God, thank God. Frank's been driving us nuts. Your daughter wrote him a letter. Somebody threw away the envelope. He doesn't have an address, and he wants to send her a picture. So my dad gave him the address, and I have my autographed picture from Frank Sinatra from that.
1: 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And look, if you've got stories like it, send them to OurAmericanStories.com. 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And I could just picture it. I mean, and Frank was always working on that image no matter where he walked. That coat was over his back, just like on so many of his records. And that hat, that signature hat, was always there. And there was a day when he played little places like the Fountain Blue. By the way, that hotel is still there and still has top-line entertainment. And if you want to get a taste of the old Miami, it's still there. And South Beach is still a great place to go and have some fun, listen to some great music, and enjoy the sun. Patty Kingsbaker's story, her story of her encounter, well, her almost encounter with Frank Sinatra, here on Our American Stories.

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0: And we continue with Our American Stories. And one topic we love on this show is education. We've done stories with many important thinkers, Dr. Larry Arnn at Hillsdale College, Arizona State University's Michael Crow, to name a few. Today we'll hear from a man who served on the front lines of education reform in West Philadelphia, David P. Hardy. David is a distinguished fellow at the Commonwealth Foundation and the co-founder and retired CEO of Boys Latin, an all-boys school in his home city that mandated that city kids learn the dead language. Here's Dave with his story.
8: I'll tell you, I did get in trouble one time. Here you go. I was with a bunch of guys. This is like my senior year of high school. And I hung out with these guys who were older than me, and they went to Cheney University, right? So I'm out there on a Sunday night with these guys at Cheney. We're coming back on Route 3, Westchester Pike. And we stopped at a gas station, and the guy who was driving wasn't even in his car. He starts taking oil from the gas station, okay? So I go in to pay for the gas, and the guy says, I saw your friend stealing the oil. You better tell him to put it back, which I told him when we got in the car, but he pulled off. And I kept telling him, look, let me out. I'd rather walk home than get in trouble. But they wouldn't let me out. At the corner of Route 3 and Route 1, it seemed like every cop in Delaware County surrounded us. Now, these guys were all over 18, so they went to the adult police. I went to the juvenile sweatbox. Graffiti all over it, like Maddie from K&A was arrested for shoplifting here. Stuff like that, right? So, at about 2:30 in the morning, my mother walks in. She's followed by my sister, who thought it was pretty funny, and my sister's boyfriend, who probably heard my mother complaining all the way from North Philly to 69th Street. And I actually wanted the cops to let me stay in jail that night because I knew what I was going to get on the way home. And I know I got it about how it was embarrassing, how she hopes that it's not in the papers because the neighbors probably wouldn't speak to her. I mean, it was, she did the whole core dump of guilt on me. But that's the kind of stuff you got from her. She was a master of guilt. She knew how to make you feel guilty. My mother worked for the federal government. She worked for the Veterans Administration. I think she worked there for like 35 years. And one of the things that she always talked about when I was young was things that couldn't happen because she was a federal employee to keep everybody in line. Like if I stood out on the corner and she didn't like who I was standing out on the corner with, she called me in the house. And that was the one thing. You know, if you get arrested, they'll know that I work for the VA. I believe that crap, too. Nobody knew that what a clerk from the VA lived on 27th in York was doing. I mean, how smart was I? That was her thing in driving me. She always made a point of pointing out who was doing well from the neighborhood and school. Always a point of saying, you know, this person got straight. My cousin Bobby was a really good student. She would always talk about him. Guy across the street. Oh, man, she loved him. And here's the deal. He got the Union League Good Citizenship Award. And, man, you would have thought he got, like, the Congressional Medal of Honor or something. I don't think his parents made as big a deal of it as my mom did. Oh, she, every time he would walk by and she was talking to somebody, she'd call him over. And, you know what he did? Okay. So when I got the award and I took that home, she was speechless. She was speechless. And I gotta tell you, she took that thing. I got a frame for it. She really valued that. And at first I always said, I'm glad I got that award so I could shut her up. But the fact is that I saw the pride that she took in that, and it did make me feel good. Obviously, she valued education. And this woman never lied. She never lied about anything. If somebody called the house and you didn't want to speak to them, she wouldn't say you weren't home. She would always, oh, no, you have to speak. You know, I mean, she never lied about anything. But she lied for two of my three schools. My brother and my oldest sister went to our neighborhood school. And my mother did not like that school. She didn't think they learned enough. She wasn't happy with the quality of the education. She also knew people who lived one block north of us, who went to a different school that was better resourced and got better results from the school. So my mom used my godmother's address, which honestly wasn't more than like 50 yards from my house. That's how tight this thing was. Now, I went to an elementary school that had an orchestra program. I played the string bass, okay? We had a full orchestra. I was in science fair. We had the option of four foreign languages: French, Spanish, Latin, German. My friends weren't in that kind of stuff. They didn't have that at the other school. With neighborhood public schools, people are assigned to that school, and they're going to get the same amount of money whether you go there or not, whether your kids do their homework or not, whether your kids learn or not. And that is pretty obvious from the door. In my neighborhood school, all you could take was Spanish. The problem was they didn't tell me that they were lying. So every time they asked me my address at school, I told them my address. They looked at me like I was stupid, like I didn't know the address. So then I had to get the talk about, we did this so you can go to a better school. But I got the mom told a lie. I think I said that once. I got popped for saying that. I went into education as kind of a time to kind of get back. I wanted to find some neighborhood school that I could work at, maybe for 3 or 4 months, and help the kids out. And I'm sure they were all there waiting for me to come in and be the miracle of their life. And so I saw this thing in the paper, this ad for a school for at-risk kids in North Philadelphia. I thought I was probably an at-risk kid at some point. So I show up at the school, and it was horrible. This neighborhood was declared by the Philadelphia Inquirer as the worst square mile in Pennsylvania. The level of poverty, joblessness, rampant drug sales on just about every corner. In fact, the corner north of us, there were 27 different drug organizations selling on that corner. And the public schools mirrored the neighborhood. So the public schools were some of the worst performing schools in Philadelphia. Now, this was like 1986. There was a craze going around with rap where you would do a beatbox. You would make all kinds of noises, okay? Kids would erupt into this stuff out of nowhere. You'd be given a lesson, all of a sudden they start making all kinds of stupid noises. It's crazy. It was crazy. And the kids always thought everything was like really, really funny. Anything that they didn't understand was really, really funny. I remember thinking, these kids are the strangest kids I ever saw. My plan was, as soon as that year was over, I was getting out of there, and I still don't understand what I did. But the principal came to me a couple of days before school ended, and he says, well, are you going to come back next year? And I said, yes. I really don't know why. I did not like it. So when I went back in September, I had the middle school kids, 6th, 7th, and 8th graders. That's when I fell in love with teaching, because they were very impressionable. And I remember being in middle school. I know how goofy middle school kids are. So I gave them a lot of grace for that. And I also got them to look at things and try things that they ordinarily wouldn't have wanted to do. I had them reading Shakespeare. I had them reading all kinds of poets. I taught them a little bit about the Anglo-Saxon language. I took the course in Old English when I was in college, that I could read this stuff or I could write some of those different letters that they had was always impressive. But I really got into the whole idea of teaching.
0: When we come back, more of the story of David P. Harvey, an innovator, an educator, and lover of children, here on Our American Stories.
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13: 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Guaranteed human.
14: South Florida students will be cracking the books in the coming days, and in order to learn, they'll need fuel, so the cafeteria staff has been hard at work adding new items to the menu.
15: Wild-caught salmon, Louisiana chicken filet, pepperoni pizza. These are all whole grain products.
14: Miami-Dade School's food nutrition officer Angie Pasalakis says student input was considered when making the new selections. Broward School's also polling students and adding new options, including plant-based wraps and salads, arroz con pollo bowls, chicken lo mein, and street corn. If state lawmakers agree, next session, poachers will get more than a slap on the wrist. FWC Commissioner Joshua Kellum says it's a big problem, especially in rural parts of the state.
16: To have somebody commit a crime 3 or 4 or 5 times and not be prosecuted is insane.
14: Legislation proposes upgrading poaching from a misdemeanor to a third-degree felony. With Florida's News, I'm Kimba Tyler.
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19: Going through Polk County, the ramp to go from Kathleen Road onto westbound I-4 has been shut down for the night with construction. Plan to detour onto other entrance ramps to get onto westbound I-4. Going to see northbound on the Veterans Expressway, the left lane blocked at the Van Dyke Road offshoot. Also going to see construction blocking the southbound Veterans Expressway left lane at Lutz Lake Fern. And if you're going through St. Pete, southbound 275, the 54th Avenue North off-ramp is closed down. Steve Foster, News Radio WFLA.
20: A few light to moderate showers across parts of our area are diminishing overnight with a few passing clouds, temperatures falling into the 70s for overnight lows, so slightly cooler in comparison to the past few days. A few early showers close to our coastline for our Wednesday and then into the afternoon and evening hours. About a 50 to 60% coverage for your Wednesday with afternoon highs in the upper 80s because of the cloud cover and some of the rain. As we head into the rest of the week, we'll continue to see those afternoon and evening storms in the forecast. I'm Max Defender, 8 Meteorologist.
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0: And we continue with Our American Stories and with Dave Hardy's story. When we last left off, to give back to his community and help inner city kids struggling with school, Dave volunteered to teach in one of the worst schools in one of the worst neighborhoods of Philadelphia. He didn't enjoy the experience and didn't want to return. But something pushed him to do so anyway, and it would change his life. Let's return to the story.
23: A good student is a good citizen. A good citizen is somebody who follows the rules and tries to do things the right way. That starts in school. I was watching something on public television, and somehow they brought up Cotton Mather. I remember the name Cotton Mather from history, but I couldn't quite remember why he was so important. So I start reading about him, and I saw that he went to Boston Latin. And then I start reading about Boston Latin and all the people that came out of Boston Latin. And I thought maybe by having something like that, where students had to learn a language that was completely foreign to them, it would make them more dependent on the teachers and the school. We wanted to do an all-boys school, an academic school, because if you didn't have an academic focus and the guys just came there expecting to do what they normally did in high school in Philadelphia, that would be Animal House. People go to charter schools because they choose that school. They don't have to. You have to have something to make people want to come and make them want to stay. And it's not about gimmicks, because people come for one reason. They come for a better education. The only people who were really against it were people who were tied to the school district, concerned about charter schools creating competition. And what happened was, we applied for the school. You'd have to go before the school district board. But about 3 weeks before we were supposed to go in front of the school board, they had the Women's Law Project come in and say that our school was constitutionally illegal because it was all male. So I asked, where was the complaint? Because they really didn't have any. We had to get parents to protest. We had to get two legal opinions done, one by a woman at St. John's University, and then we got one done by a local law firm because the school district said that the first legal opinion didn't count because she wasn't from Philadelphia. We did all that. When they saw the politics were on our side, they gave in, and that's how we got the school. Anybody who saw what was happening at Boys Latin had to be impressed, because you had guys in jackets and ties, khaki pants put together. You saw these guys with book bags, because I got to tell you, you can go by a lot of high schools and see kids walking in there without a book in their hand. Discipline was important. Attendance was important. These were all things that they weren't able to do on a regular basis, particularly with young men. When parents saw that we could do it, they went out and talked about it. And it wasn't long before we had a pretty good reputation citywide. What kind of boys came to Boys Latin? All types of boys. There were guys who came there who were good students at their old school and came right in and were good students with us. There were guys who were okay students at their old school, but in a different environment, they shaped up and they became good students. And then we had guys who in their old school were hellraisers. My favorite one, he's a Philadelphia School District employee today. He came to us. He had a disciplinary pack, I'd say 4 inches thick, throwing chairs and cursing and fighting and doing all kinds of crazy stuff. And when we saw that, I called his mother and I said, you know, this is going to be a serious school. He's got to do his work and he can't be disruptive, because it's going to help. It's not only going to hurt him, it's going to hurt other students. And she said, you know, he's never really had a chance. I think what he needs is a chance. And I said, well, that's one thing we can give. It doesn't cost us anything. We'll give him a chance. So I was able to get him some uniforms, because I knew that his mom was struggling a little bit. She had other kids and everything. So we got him uniforms. And then he came to the summer session that we had. I didn't hear from him. I didn't know who he was, really. But then he got kicked out of class for something. And I said to him, you know, you got to cut that out or you get in trouble here. Now go back to class. And he turned around and he walked in the opposite direction of the class. I'm going, what the hell's wrong with him? So I jumped right in front of him. Now this is a guy who had a 4-inch thick disciplinary record of throwing chairs and fighting and all that kind of stuff. So I wasn't quite sure what he was going to do. So I said to him, look, where are you going? He says, I'm going home. And I said, you can't go home. We don't quit here. Go back to class. He turned around and went back to class. Honest to God, I never had another problem out of him for 4 years. He graduated from our school. He went to Goucher. He graduated from Goucher College, no easy college, in 4 years. And now he works for the School District of Philadelphia. That's the kind of thing that happened at our school. It was an environment for boys who understood boys, who knew how to motivate boys. And, you know, a lot of them said this. They said they didn't answer questions when they went to a co-ed school because they were afraid they'd be wrong and the girls would laugh at them. I mean, that's what you used to hear girls say 30, 40 years ago. I don't want to say anything in front of the boys because they'll laugh at me if I say it. You know, come on. The whole thing is turned upside down. And what happened in our school is because we had a school where everybody was expected to do the same thing and we enforced it that way, that we got a lot of cooperation. Because another thing wrong with body public schools is that they have rules, but nobody has to follow them, or everybody doesn't have to follow. When we had the school for the overage under-credential kids, so the school district, because they assigned the kids to us, the school district insisted that we have a metal detector. So we got a metal detector. So I never had metal detectors at schools because I think that's a sign that your school's in trouble anyway. But I wanted to enforce that all students come to the metal detector. So we had a few pregnant girls. And the first thing they say is, I'm pregnant. I don't have to go through the metal detector. And so we let them walk around. And then I started thinking, my wife had two kids. We went on planes when she was pregnant with each one of those kids. And she always went through the metal detector. Why is it that our girls can't get through? So I looked at the name on the metal detector. I called the company and asked them. And they said, of course, pregnant women can go through the metal detector. And they sent me the studies to show that it was okay. So then about 3 months later, we have a visit. We have our official visit from the school district. And we had a fire drill scheduled for that day. And the teacher said, let's not have it. We're going to have the people from the school. I said, no, let them see our fire drill. So we had the fire drill. We had people come back in, and of course, everybody had to go back through the metal detector. And the people from the school district asked me, how could I get the pregnant girls to go through a metal detector? And I said, it doesn't hurt them. I showed them the study and everything. And the guy from the school district told me that not only did they have problems with pregnant girls, there were people who asked for religious exemptions from the metal detector. Now, can you think of one religion that would be against metal detectors? Hey, that's the kind of nonsense that they live with. So the fact that we could run an all-boys school and they couldn't shouldn't be a surprise, because they fall for every kind of problem. They give credence to the most ridiculous problems. That's what made Boys Latin a different school.
0: And a special thanks to Dave Hardy. I love what he said at the beginning of that. A good student is a good citizen who tries to do the right things in the right way. And that starts in school. The story of Boys Latin in West Philadelphia and the story of Dave Hardy here on Our American Stories. 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
7: In a race this big, with everything on the line, when President Trump needs reinforcements, you don't send in the other guys, you give him Steele. 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Now Trump needs a fighter as strong as Steele. 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Send him Steele. 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
0: And we return to Our American Stories. Up next, a story from a man many consider to be the best acoustic guitarist in the world. Interestingly, he's also a member of the Order of Australia and a Kentucky colonel. We're, of course, talking about Tommy Emmanuel. Here's Tommy's story of how he discovered music and himself. We'll be playing his music throughout the entire piece.
29: The musician's prayer is beautiful because it says, "Make me a hollow reed from which the pith of self has been blown." In other words, get rid of me and all my crap. My ego, my pride, my need for acceptance or any of that. Get rid of all that and just make me an open channel that the love that is in this universe may flow through me, through the music, and it may go out to other people and really help them in their lives. Looking back on my childhood, I just want to say that everything that was American was the best in the world. It was the best music, the best movies, the best cars, the best clothes, the best guitars, the best everything came from this country. I started playing guitar because my mother could play guitar a bit, and she was trying to teach herself how to play Hawaiian music because it was very popular in the early 60s in Australia, in rural Australia where we come from. She wanted me to play rhythm for her, and she knew I had rhythm in me because when I was little, she would put my pram in front of the record player. I'd be screaming my lungs out, and she'd put music on and I'd go straight to sleep. And then when I was able to walk around and run around the house, when she put the washing in the washing machine and pulled the lever at the side and the machine went kung kung, kung kung, kung kung, kung kung, I came and danced with the washing machine. And sometimes I fell asleep leaning against the washing machine. So she knew there was something going on in me that could only be satisfied by rhythm and groove and stuff like that. So she got me a guitar when I turned 4 and showed me how to put my fingers on the chords. And she said to me 35 years later, she said it was like a miracle. I got the guitar in the morning, and in the afternoon, her and I played a couple of songs together, and she said, I played the time perfectly. I understood how the song worked, and we had fun playing together. And she just kept encouraging me and showing me new chords and new songs. And then the rest of my family took up instruments and we became a family band. By the time I was 5 and almost 6, we were already playing music festivals and coming out as the Emmanuel Family Band kind of thing. And what we played was music that we heard on the radio. It was Hawaiian music, instrumental surfy kind of music. There was a band from England called The Shadows, and they were the biggest influence on everybody in those days. But as a musician, my life really changed when I heard Chet Atkins.
9: Here's a tune written by the Los Indios Tapajaras, the boys from Brazil that found the guitar out in the jungle and didn't know what it was. They watched it for a month or so, and it didn't explode. So

changed my life. I knew exactly where I belonged. I knew that I had to be a concert player. I had not a clue how I was going to get there. I spent all my teen years soaking up every record that I could find. I remember when I turned 16, I bought myself Carole King's Tapestry album. I bought Don McLean's American Pie, Gordon Lightfoot's albums. People turned me on to Ray Charles and Oscar Peterson and jazz music, and I discovered Wes Montgomery and people like that, right? That was good for me. And I spent, you know, a good 20 years in the trenches. I had to play in bands. I had to entertain people in bars and places where people didn't listen, all that, so I could eat and pay a rent. And I had songs in movies. I wrote music themes for TV shows. I did comedy. I did game shows, playing with orchestra, play with a string quartet. I played with a jazz band. I was a drummer in a band. I was a record producer. I did everything that you can imagine that a person can do in my home country. So I knew that in order for me to be really inspired and challenged, I had to go where people did everything a lot better, and that was here in America. I came to America the first time in 1980 to visit Chet Atkins, my hero, and he said to me then, "This is where you belong. You should be here in Nashville." And I just kept coming back and kept coming back. Personally, I got into drinking like some of my family members, you know, took uppers and downers and all that sort of stuff, and did all that stuff that most people do, until I crashed and burned too many times. I found a better way to live. I found salvation, really. I was raised in the church by my mother and father, but I never believed in the church, you know, probably because I met way too many hypocrites. So I have no desire to be a religious person and follow one particular path. When people talk about God, most people go, "Oh, I don't want to talk about that." But you can look at it like this. Okay, so because I'm a drunk and a drug addict in my body and in my spirit, I go to God, a group of drunks, or good orderly direction, or the gift of desperation. There's a few ways of saying the word, but I had to learn to surrender. I had to let go of my pride, my ego, which is what had been ruling me all my life, you know? And so I had to find a way of believing that there was a power greater than myself that could restore me to sanity, to normal. And that's what's happened, and it continues every day. So I definitely have a big faith in a higher power. That's the way I believe it's meant to be. We find out what works for us. You know, it has to be honest and it has to be real. So the proof to me that my higher power is working for me and I can trust it is the fact that I woke up this morning. A, I didn't feel like drinking. B, I didn't need to change how I felt. I was happy in my own skin. I'm happy how I feel today. I don't need to alter my thinking or my, you know. And that to me is a miracle, because I was at the point where I would wake up at 4 o'clock in the morning and start drinking, you know. Then I'd sleep again, then I'd wake up at midday and start drinking again. And I was going to die. That's where I was at. And it's a miracle that I survived and that I'm here in such good health today. There's simplicity in my life now, you know, so.

0: I'm really, really grateful.
1: And a special thanks to Jesse Edwards and to Monty Montgomery for the work on this story. And a thanks to Tommy Emmanuel. And go to YouTube and just Google Tommy's name and just listen to the way he plays the guitar. It's like nothing you've ever heard. Somewhere Over the Rainbow was my introduction to him at a club in Nashville. And I couldn't believe what I heard or saw, and I've been a fan ever since. And my goodness, his struggles, he was very open and very frank about them, with alcohol, with his pride, with ego. And then he found God, or a higher power, as he put it. And now there's a simplicity, he said, in my life. And you could hear a peace in his life. Tommy Emmanuel, virtuoso guitarist and a heck of a storyteller. His story here on Our American Stories. 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
10: Police in DeLand have named a suspect in last week's double murders. 17-year-old Keon Rundle is wanted on two charges of second-degree murder in the killings of 19-year-old Dustin Rose and 18-year-old Samson Campbell. The victims' bodies were discovered on industrial property last Wednesday night. Rose was a student at the Citadel and a member of the South Carolina Army National Guard. Police say Rundle is armed and dangerous. A child has died after drowning in a community pool in Winter Haven. It happened at the Haven at Deer Lake apartment complex, where resident Heaven Brown says she was stunned to hear about the death.
11: Traumatizing. Sad.
10: Officers have interviewed at least two adults at the scene, but no charges have been filed. 82 children have drowned this year in the state. Pediatric ICU nurse Donna Patton.
12: If you've ever heard a parent cry and beg for their child, you can't unhear people begging for their kids back. You can't unhear families begging for their child to wake up.
10: Water safety advocates urging parents to invest in swimming lessons, pool fences, or other barriers, and vigilant supervision of kids anywhere near water. A former U.S. Marine remaining jailed in Broward on bonds totaling nearly $1.3 million. The public defender requested a low bond because 36-year-old Trayvon Moore doesn't get much money from the military.
13: He served 8 years in the Marines, and any money he receives at this point is currently from military disability.
10: The prosecutor countered Moore was discharged from the military for drug abuse, and he's facing 155 charges, including burglaries, grand theft, and using stolen credit cards. Hillsborough school board members looking at an amendment to the student code of conduct at Tuesday afternoon's meeting. It would reverse a recent decision banning leggings unless accompanied by a top that goes down to mid-thigh. Wharton High School student athlete Jessica Eagle says the rule is dangerous.
14: This is dangerous to student health, as the extreme temperatures in Florida, it can cause issues with exhaustion all the way to heat stroke.
10: School board members ultimately voted to go back to last year's dress code. With Florida's News, I'm Kimba Tyler.
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16: Going through Polk County, the ramp to go from Kathleen Road onto westbound I-4 has been shut down for the night with construction. Plan to detour onto other entrance ramps to get onto westbound I-4. Going to see northbound on the Veterans Expressway, the left lane blocked at the Van Dyke Road offshoot. Also going to see construction blocking the southbound Veterans Expressway left lane at Lutz Lake Fern. And if you're going through St. Pete, southbound 275, the 54th Avenue North off-ramp is closed down. Steve Foster, News Radio WFLA.
17: A few light to moderate showers across parts of our area are diminishing overnight with a few passing clouds, temperatures falling into the 70s for overnight lows, so slightly cooler in comparison to the past few days. A few early showers close to our coastline for our Wednesday, and then into the afternoon and evening hours. About a 50 to 60% coverage for your Wednesday with afternoon highs in the upper 80s because of the cloud cover and some of the rain. As we head into the rest of the week, we'll continue to see those afternoon and evening storms in the forecast. I'm Max Devendery, meteorologist Zuleika Sol.
18: Keeping a watch on the races, I'm Sue Guzman, Fox News. Five states holding primaries on Tuesday. In Michigan, Trump-backed Representative John James has won Michigan's GOP primary for governor, besting millionaire businessman Perry Johnson. The state secretary of state, Jocelyn Benson, capturing the Democratic nomination in the race to succeed term-limited Gretchen Whitmer. In Michigan, two Democrats are vying for their party's nomination for U.S. Senate. This race, it's closely watched, pits more moderate Democrat Haley Stevens against progressive Abdul Al-Sayed. A California man is under arrest after being found at Trump National Golf Club in California.
19: Federal agents say Janine John Talley is facing charges after he was spotted suspiciously walking the grounds at Trump National Golf Course in Rancho Palos Verdes, California. The 38-year-old was busted Sunday, days ahead of President Trump's planned visit to the course for a fundraiser. Investigators say Talley had a loaded pistol and a 16-round magazine. They add he was taking pictures at the golf course in an apparent effort to monitor security activities ahead of the president's arrival. Tom Graham, Fox News.
18: President Trump telling Fox News this evening, quote, "We're having very good discussions with Iran." This is the U.S. military strikes remain on hold. Tehran's been in talks to reopen the Strait of Hormuz, as we hear from Fox's Peter Ducey.
20: It feels like we're about a million miles away from that memorandum of understanding earlier in the summer where the Iranians would agree not to develop a nuke down the line. Because now the Secretary of State says the peace talks aren't even about that.
21: The denuclearization of Iran is the ultimate deal. I think the immediate deal, the one that you see Iran focused on, is the Straits.
20: Iran's foreign ministry spokesman adds to this confusion by stating, "We are not currently holding negotiations with the United States."
18: And that's Fox's Peter Ducey. 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

0: From the heartland of America and the gateway to the West, good morning, good evening, wherever you may be across the nation, around the world. I'm George Norrie. This is Coast to Coast AM. Later tonight, ghostly legends. Here's what's happening. Nearly 65,000 people have been evacuated from their homes in Spokane County, Washington, as crews continue to battle three major wildfires. One person arrested for arson for one of those fires. No injuries or deaths have been confirmed, but officials say the scale of the fires means it will take time to fully assess. More than 700 structures have been destroyed, with the fires consuming more than 8,000 acres. 0% contained. Iran has denied any negotiations were taking place with the United States after President Donald Trump said new talks would begin on Monday today in an effort to end their war, now in its sixth month. The rebuttal by the Iranian Foreign Ministry follows Trump saying that he had held off launching new strikes on the Islamic Republic to allow for further diplomatic efforts. Washington and Tehran have been at war since Feb 28th when the U.S. and Israel launched surprise strikes against Iran, though months of on-and-off diplomacy have led to periods of relative calm. Here's Tom Danheiser with more. Tom?
1: Well, George, U.S. President Donald Trump says talks with Iran are underway, warning that the negotiations are Tehran's last chance to secure a deal to end the five-month conflict. Tehran denies holding talks with Washington, saying it is speaking to Oman about the Strait of Hormuz. Israeli forces have killed two Palestinians in an attack on Gaza City as Qatar, Egypt, and Turkey have issued a joint statement condemning Israel's continued attacks on the Strip. Meanwhile, U.S. President Donald Trump's Board of Peace says Hamas must completely disarm before Israel withdraws from Gaza after the Israeli pushback. And top Iranian military advisor Mohsen Rezai has warned the U.S. that vessels and forces will face serious risks and casualties if the naval blockade continues. We'll keep an eye on this one, George.
0: Thank you, Tom. Cuba's electricity grid collapsed Sunday, the state-owned grid operator said, plunging the island of about 10 million people into darkness. As blackouts become more frequent, the outage follows three nationwide blackouts in July and comes as a U.S.-imposed oil blockade further strains the island's aging energy structure. MySpace, remember that, could soon make a comeback after nearly two decades on the decline as its owners seek a fresh start to compete with current social media giants. The owners of the once popular social media platform, brothers Tim and Chris Vanderhook, announced plans to relaunch MySpace with a new vision. Interesting. Even more bad cases of AI companies sloppily permitting their AI systems to attack other firms along with other irresponsible AI activities. They're now making the news big time. Let's check in with our expert, Lauren Weinstein, about how we can expect this to go. This is a bizarre story, Lauren.
2: Yeah, recently I discussed how OpenAI's AI model attacked another AI firm, not due to any flaw of the AI, but because OpenAI had sloppily not set their testing conditions to properly limit the AI's actions. Now we hear that another AI firm, Anthropic, found their Claude AI doing the same sort of thing, again, due to corporate sloppiness in setting controls. A person could go to prison for years doing attacks like these. The AI firms get away with it as usual since they know how to play the political games. They want us to trust their AIs monitoring our meetings. They assure us that they won't leak proprietary or personal information. They want us to let their AI agents run amok on work and personal computers, not only reading data, but actually taking actions on systems and websites on behalf of users. But these recent incidents show that there's no reason to believe that doing any of this is actually safe, especially since the firms routinely refuse to take any responsibility for anything that goes wrong. And when firms can't even get their own
3: Tampa Bay weather
2: AI
3: on demand at WFLANews.com,
2: what possible reason would there be to trust them regarding any of this stuff? Here's another new one. Google used to have a world-class privacy team and a top-notch trust and safety team. But maybe most of those team members were laid off and replaced with AI because Google really screwed up last week. Google announced that anyone could now create fake imagery using Google AI and combine it with Google Earth imagery. Google Earth has long been the gold standard for reliable geographic images, but immediately, horrific deep fake images started to circulate with people using this new AI slop feature to create realistic imagery portraying disasters and other horrible and misleading situations. Google's initial reaction to concerns about this dangerous misinformation was to try downplay the problem. But as warnings and examples built up, Google relented and ultimately pulled down the feature entirely. It was running less than 24 hours. Yet Google has made it clear that they want to bring it back, despite the entire idea being incredibly dangerous, no matter what new so-called guardrails they might try to implement. One really has to ask, how did such an obviously disastrous Google Earth misinformation AI slop feature get green-lighted in the first place? And by the way, there's new reports now that the AI industry has been quietly obtaining enormous numbers of physical books, sometimes rare ones, that they then destroy in the process of scanning them into their AIs, another way to thumb their noses at society. It's clear that these firms cannot be trusted to safely manage these AI technologies by themselves. They need to be firmly regulated with an eye towards society's needs, not the bottom lines of the big tech billionaire CEOs pushing these technologies. These firms have benefited from a lot of slack up to now, thanks to their political connections with both parties. But it's way past time to tell these firms that their wild partying days are over and that they're either going to play by society's rules or they're not going to be permitted to play at all.
0: Lauren, what do you think of MySpace trying to make a comeback?
2: Well, it's interesting. You know, so many years down the line, it's really sort of more a name than anything else. So obviously they're thinking in terms of name recognition. I guess another question would be, with so much legal pressure and legislative pressure on social media right now, with, you know, media bans, social media bans, trying to keep kids off of social media, is this really the right time to be trying to bring back MySpace? I don't know. It'll definitely be interesting to watch.
0: All right. Thanks, Lauren. We all know that sugar is bad for us, but a growing body of scientific knowledge reveals that one particular kind is fast-tracking us to chronic ill health. Fructose, a compound of the carbon, hydrogen, and oxygen atoms which comprise sugar, might sound like the fruity natural member of the sweet stuff family, but new research confirms it's the demon in our diets. In June, scientists from a university in Philadelphia compared the brain's response to fructose with another sugary, glucose. The research showed that although each substance contained the same number of calories, the brain responded to them differently through separate gut-brain pathways, making us angrier, hungrier, and even more susceptible to disease. A SpaceX rocket that has been drifting in space for a year and a half is set to crash into the moon tomorrow, stirring up a debris cloud that could be visible from Earth. The impact raises questions on the future of lunar exploration, including how to protect any future moon bases from space junk. Here with more on what's going on in the skies, here's Seth Sostak, our astronomer. Seth, what do we have?
4: Well, we've got a question here, which is maybe the biggest question in astrobiology, George, and that is, how did life get started? Now, there are really only two options. Either life arose spontaneously here more than 3.5 billion years ago, the result of chemistry that was going on in the oceans of our planet, or two, someone brought life to Earth or perhaps sent it here in some sort of rocket. Obviously, if life can begin spontaneously, then given that there are at least tens of billions of other Earth-like planets in our galaxy, we can expect lots of life out there. That's good news for Star Trek. On the other hand, if life has to be planted, then who knows? Maybe aliens seeded Earth with biology, but they might not have done that for lots of other worlds. And in that case, life could be a rare phenomenon dependent on the interests of space aliens. Let me pose the question another way. If I give you 100 million Earth-like worlds, will many of them eventually cook up life on their own? Well, a biologist at Imperial College in London named Robert Endres has made some mathematical models of a young planet with an atmosphere and oceans to kind of go back in time, as it were, to address this question and see if life would spontaneously appear. Well, in the case of his models, it didn't. The obvious conclusion is that Earth is somehow very, very special, and aliens are probably very, very rare. But could it be that there's no one in space for us to either meet or talk to on the radio? For science fiction writers, and personally for me, that would be a serious bummer. So that's why finding life somewhere else, even tiny microbes, would immediately solve this problem by suggesting that there's other life in the depths of space. So if we do find it, even if it's only bacteria on Mars, that might disappoint Dr. Endres. But honestly, I sure hope he's wrong. I don't want humanity to live endlessly alone on a desert island. And that's it from here, George.
0: All right, my friend. We'll talk to you next week. Seth Shostak, senior astronomer at SETI, Search for Extraterrestrial Intelligence. 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
0: And welcome back to Coast. George Norrie with you, economist Harry Dent with us, Harvard MBA author, CEO of 6 Ventures, new ones too, as well as a Fortune 100 company consultant at Bain & Company as well. He is with us right now. His book is called Zero Hour. Harry, how are ya?
6: Good, George.
0: Looking forward to this. So how's the economy in your opinion? Are we robust or what?
6: Well, we are robust, but the problem, George, is all of this growth since the 2008-09 downturn has been 100% from government stimulus. And I'm talking numbers that people have no awareness of. $31 trillion, I calculate, has been poured in over the last 17 years, about 7% of GDP. In other words, we should have grown at 7 to 10% with that much stimulus. And what we've done is grown lower than average at about 2.2%. But it would have been, we would have been in negative territory for many, many years without this stimulus. And again, it's something my models predicted, the great boom from 1983 to 2007 with baby boom rising spending, but also said 2008 to 22 would be a long, slow period in between the baby boom generation and the next positive millennial generation wave of spending. So we should have had a natural downturn. The governments just stimulated their way out of it. And the problem is there's a cost to that. And they've kind of basically spent their wad, and we have so many treasury bonds, so young people are going to be paying off these things for the rest of their lives. And there's another cycle, a technology cycle, I call it, that basically is down from 2020 to 32 to follow this demographic cycle. So So, you know, this, we are in a difficult time and governments have just covered it over. And that I think we're going to see the crash of our lifetime in the next few years. And it could have already started. I think there's a good chance stocks just peaked in early June. And we'll know if that's the case if there's a sharp crash into October or fall. Okay. So we'll know within a few months whether this great crash is beginning or not. But George, it has to happen. Marks, the stocks are the most overvalued in history. The only other time they were this close was the 2000 and 2002 78% crash in the NASDAQ and tech stocks. And of course, the Great Depression from 29 to 32. So these are once in a lifetime events typically. And I think we're about to see one. So people have got to get safe. And the good news, George, you'll never make money quicker than getting out of a bubble like this and then reinvesting at what I call the sale of a lifetime on all financial assets. This means real estate's going to be bargained, stocks, Bitcoin, crypto, everything's going to be on sale probably 2 or 3 years from now. But you're not going to be able to take advantage of that sale if you just sit through this crash and lose almost all your financial assets.
0: Exactly. If you lose your money, what good is it? And what about the war in Iran, Harry? How much is that going to affect us?
6: Well, you know, I think that's one of the triggers here. Okay. So, you know, this is coming. I mean, the government just keeps trying to hold us together with stimulus, but here now this war is weighing on stocks. And again, I'm just saying to people, this market is so stretched, so long with so much stimulus. All it's going to take is enough of a first crash, and bubbles always crash hard, right off the bat, 40 to 50% in just a couple of months. So we get that first crash. I think there's no coming back from that. People are going to lose faith in all this artificial stimulus because people know it's not real when they're just pouring printed money in and just running nonstop. We've been running nonstop government deficits since 2001, you know, so, you know, for 25 years. And printed $8 trillion around the COVID thing and all of that stuff. I mean, so people know this is artificial. And so when it starts to crash, they're going to get scared quick. So you just got to be ahead of this and be safe. And again, you can actually make money by being in the safest bonds, the U.S. Treasury bonds. They will appreciate. They're the only thing that went up in the 2008 crash. This crash will be at least 50% worse than that, maybe more than that. But I think the U.S. Treasury bonds, the 10 and 30 year, there's an ETF called TLT that holds these bonds, will double in value is my projection if we have this great crash and downturn, because all the money from all this real estate and stocks and financial assets is going to go into those safest bonds. And so you could actually make a lot of money in this downturn and then reinvest 2 or 3 years from now when stocks and everything you would want to own and housing and vacation homes or whatever will be at the lowest prices you'll ever see the rest of your life.
0: Generally, Harry, what is the mood about the economy for people?
6: Well, again, you know, the mood is good, but people are also a little bit skeptical because, again, it's obvious that the government has been the main cause. People don't know how much. I mean, I'm telling my subscribers and stuff, hey, they covered over what would have been more like 1930 to 42, a long recession or a Great Depression sort of thing. They covered this over. So again, you can't just print money out of thin air and cover over a crisis. Life's not that easy. Never has been. So there is going to be consequences of this. And when this thing falls apart, because George, the way they've done this, we've just created a bubble that now is three times as long and twice as big as the first tech bubble that crashed in 2000, 2002. That was a bubble crash. And again, it was 78% in just a couple of years. People lost a lot of money in stock. The 2008 to 9 downturn, my models predicted decades before it happened. That was the baby boom peak in spending in 2007 and the downturn in demographic spending. That was a real downturn for real reasons. That was a normal downturn and a strong one. This one, again, is a second larger bubble. So these bubbles in history are crystal clear. I've studied every one of them on Earth in the last 200 years. They crash hard. Bubbles go down 70 to 90% when they crash. Normal generational booms and things when they finally shake out go down 40 to 50%. So this is not something, I mean, I hate to say it, this is the one time you don't listen to your financial advisor. I love financial advisors because they keep people more balanced, but you do not try to sit through something this big. You can't recover from a 90% crash. And real estate goes down 60 to 70, most real estate will be underwater because of mortgages. So it's even worse than stocks.
0: Jeez. Is there anything or anybody to blame for all this?
6: Well, not for the economy being weak, not for them needing to stimulate because the economy is weak. I mean, in other words, the government doesn't do what I do. They don't know how to project trends. I know how to project spending over the rest of, you know, the next 50 years through generational spending and other cycles and stuff. They didn't expect the 2008 crash. When it happened, they panicked and they just started printing. They threw out $1 trillion right there in early 2009 when they realized they were in a deep recession, and they thought that would be enough to turn it around. They didn't realize this was a long-term slowdown, and now they've had to throw, as I said earlier, $31 trillion in the economy to keep it just going at moderate growth rates to counter this deep cavern of down spending from the Generation X is what it was. Now, the millennials have kicked in and started spending again 2023-24, just like my models would say. But, you know, they're being, you know, they can't even afford to buy a house because the housing bubble has gone so extreme because the housing bubble was fueled by all this stimulus. All the money printing goes into stocks and all the deficits go in the economy, and they both stimulate the economy and then also affect each other. I mean, we've been running an artificial economy, you know, since 2009. People be scared to death if they knew what I knew is all I'm saying. And so all I can do is advise people, look, I'm not telling you to be out of stocks. This could last a long time. I'm telling you to be out just for the first crash until we know that this crash is starting. The first crash should be 40 to 50%. If it's peaked here, it should happen between, you know, July and October, and it'll be a sharp crash. That'll be the sign that this bubble's finally bursting. And then you'll know, okay, now I got to be out of stocks and be safe and be in safe bonds for a couple of years before I get this great buy opportunity. But the key thing is to miss this crash. I mean,
0: we need to miss it. We need to miss it big time. We're going to come back with more with Harry Dent in just a moment on Coast to Coast AM.

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1: The Florida Attorney General says he will take a second look at Amendment 3's wording now that a Florida judge has found it misleading and biased.
2: Judge ruled that it's unlawfully written under Florida law. The Office of Attorney General is called on to rewrite the ballot language to be consistent with the law.
1: Election offices must start printing the ballots in late August for it to appear on the ballot in November. State lawmakers will be asked to put more teeth in laws targeting people who poach protected fish and animals in Florida. FWC Commissioner Joshua Kellum hopes prosecutors will take poaching cases more seriously.
3: Hopefully this will be a pathway to show the state attorney's offices that these are serious cases. They may not have DUIs tied to them or other horrendous crimes tied to them, but they are a crime.
1: Proposed legislation would upgrade poaching from a misdemeanor to a third-degree felony. With Florida's News, I'm Kimba Tyler.
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6: Going through Polk County, the ramp to go from Kathleen Road onto westbound I-4 has been shut down for the night with construction. Plan to detour onto other entrance ramps to get onto westbound I-4. Going to see northbound on the Veterans Expressway, the left lane blocked at the Van Dyke Road offshoot. Also going to see construction blocking the southbound Veterans Expressway left lane at Lutz Lake Fern. And if you're going through St. Pete, southbound 275, the 54th Avenue North off-ramp is closed down. Steve Foster, News Radio WFLA.
7: A few light to moderate showers across parts of our area are diminishing overnight with a few passing clouds, temperatures falling into the 70s for overnight lows, so slightly cooler in comparison to the past few days. A few early showers close to our coastline for our Wednesday and then into the afternoon and evening hours. About a 50 to 60% coverage for your Wednesday with afternoon highs in the upper 80s because of the cloud cover and some of the rain. As we head into the rest of the week, we'll continue to see those afternoon and evening storms in the forecast. I'm Max Defender, meteorologist Zuleika Sol.
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7: Well,
1: Welcome back, George Norrie, along with Harry Dent, as we talk about the economy, and we'll take calls next hour with Harry. Harry, you've talked about ages being important, 46, 63. Why is that?
7: Yeah, I mean, people have no idea. People enter the workforce at age 20 on average. Now, that's a mix of people 18, you know, high school to 22 getting out of college. But that's when people positively impact the economy for the first time in their life. They're an expense to the economy, their parents, everybody before that. And then there's this powerful spending cycle, which mostly happens from 20 to 46. So 46 is the age where the average person, average household, spends the most money in their entire lifetime. Economists don't talk about this. It's the most important number in economics. So the boom from 1983 to 2007.
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7: Average age of 20 to 46 in increasing numbers and causing the greatest boom in history. When I was predicting back in the 80s, I got criticism for being too bullish. I said the Dow is going to be 10,000 by 2000. Then we're going to go to heights we've never seen. And people said, Harry, you're crazy. Well, I'm getting the same thing now when I'm saying, well, hey, this demographic spending boom is over. We've had the greatest bubble in history, and now bubbles have to crash. And there's just no two ways around that. So this is the other side. And again, this, George, this should have happened. It happened in 2008 to 2009. That was the first crash. But then all this stimulus has held off and pumped up the economy since. That we should have seen the finale of the crash between 2018 and 22, that would have been when we'd have the second part of a kind of a long downturn, and then it would have been over. But the economy's never been able to correct these excesses, never shake out all the zombie companies and bad loans and stuff. And this is healthy, George. The economy needs to do this every once in a while. And so we're going to have this. And I'm just telling people, it's not going to be pretty. And don't blame me for forecasting it. I didn't cause this. I've warned people about the last crash, and I'm warning about this one. And hey, if you can be a step ahead of this, all it's going to mean is you're going to get the best deal in your life. You're going to be able to reinvest your net worth at the greatest prices in history and make massively more money. The hardest thing for most people is, a lot of people don't want to sell their house. I have my house, my primary home. I already sold my vacation home years ago. I got my primary house on sale right now. And I told my wife, we got to sell it by the end of the year. I'm willing to do that because I know I'm going to be able to buy something like that back 50% or 60% lower in a couple of years. And that's worth it to me. I don't want to lose, you know, half my net worth sitting in a house. And the other thing is the demographics coming out of this are not like in the past. The big that my real estate indicator doesn't just project when people spend the most on real estate. It also subtracts the people who die. And there's going to be the massive baby boom dying wave from 2017 to 2040. Baby boomers are going to just be selling and dumping houses on the market for years and years to come. Real estate, I got a term in my newsletter and book saying real estate will never be the same after this last peak and stuff. It's not going to come back and grow at 10% a year ever again in developed countries like the United States. So, you know, so, and investors are going to have to realize stocks won't be as strong with the milder millennial boom as they were with the baby boom. So we're going to have to invest in emerging countries. That's where India is going to be the next China. That's my biggest theme in investing. And imagine if you'd have bought China in the early 80s when they had the best four decades of any country history, you know, and the real estate boom in China. But man, the Chinese are going to be hurting, George. They've got the biggest real estate bubble. Australia's next, and then the U.S. And all these real estate bubbles are going to hurt people the most because we have mortgages against that real estate. And I think the government's going to have the biggest bailout in history, which is going to crucify the government. They're going to have to help people if housing goes down as much as my indicators say.
1: Who gets hurt the most when this crashes?
7: Well, you know, the truth is people come up to me after presentation. It's always about the real estate. That's where they're most concerned. And they say, oh, and all people can say, oh, Harry, I got two houses, you know, I should sell the one with the mortgage and get rid of that darn mortgage. And I say, no. The bank owns that house 80-90%. You want to sell the one you got that you paid off and have your equity, and that's yours, and you don't want to lose that equity. And the truth is, if this happens at some point, the crash is as bad as I'm saying, somehow the banks and governments are going to have to conspire together to somehow reduce these mortgages in some way. So you might get your mortgage written down in half and maybe only lose 20%, you know, instead of 60 or 70%. But you can't count on that. But that's why I would keep, if I had a house with a high mortgage, okay, well, that's not as risky. If I got a house I paid off, oh my gosh, sell it. Take the equity now, because you're going to lose that equity massively, and it's not going to come back much.
1: How much of a collapse is that going to be in the real estate market?
7: Well, okay, I mean, here's what I do, Jordan, and this is what makes it's more than people would think, but it's very simple. All we're going to do here, and anybody who looks at stock charts or real estate charts would look at, say, the same thing if they looked at these charts and didn't know. You're just going to go back to the last major low. The last major low in stocks was the 2008-09 crash low in March of 2009. For stocks, George, to go back to there, that's 90% on the S&P 500 and 95% on the NASDAQ, okay? And crypto is going to go down 70, 80% too. That would just go back to the last 4-year cycle low. Okay. For real estate, and this is the most shocking, because again, real estate's harder to sell. It's got mortgages against it. Most people own anywhere between 20% to 60% of their house instead of 100%. I mean, housing's going to go down back to the 2012 was the last low there. That's 60 to 70%. And in places like California or New York, it's more than that. So you can also look at your house, wherever you are, or vacation or wherever, or your main house. What was it worth in the middle of 2012? You can look back on the records and see that's where your downside risk is. And I'm telling you, George, people are going to be shocked when they see that it's going to be 50, 60, 70, 80% on houses. The Great Recession, I mean, we had the last housing collapse was the worst in the Great Depression. It only went down 34% for the average house. I'm projecting 67% for the average house in Ohio. So imagine what a penthouse in New York goes down, or a super expensive home, you know, in San Francisco goes down.
1: Did the COVID pandemic hurt much?
7: It did. It was the only thing that gave the economy a break, because it's been nonstop stimulus. The problem is the government doubled down. They doubled the stimulus for those 3 years, 2020 to 22. And again, that's just created this bigger bubble. So, but it did, the economy did get hit. We had a 2-quarter recession, which was very short and light, but at least the economy got some break. People don't understand. I was a turnaround manager in business, okay, in the 80s. You know, businesses in trouble, I'd have to turn them around out of steep slides and stuff. Things have to correct back down to reality now and then. You know, that recessions are natural. They're just like sleeping at night. 30% of the time we're asleep and 70% awake. We can't be productive waking if we don't get that sleep and restore ourselves. Recessions help the economy, throw out all the companies that didn't do so well and the debts that didn't perform and failed. They flush those out, and it's like going on a diet and getting healthy, and you know, it makes the economy healthy again. We haven't had, except for brief COVID, we haven't had a recession for the longest time in the history of our country. It's been 17 years now without a recession, except for the brief COVID thing. And that wasn't much. So this is unhealthy for the economy. A lot of people will say, oh, Harry, why are you so pessimistic and blah, blah, blah, blah, blah, blah. Yes, I'm pro recessions. We need a good recession once a decade. And that's what we've gotten. We were in recession 30% of the time, and we're in boom 70% of the time. Exact same ratio of waking to sleep. It's healthy to do this.
1: Can you blame any?
7: If you see them coming, then you can adapt to it. You don't have to lose everything.
1: Can you blame any kind of administration for any of this?
7: No, not really. The only thing I can blame is if we had had this second downturn between 2000, say 19 and 22, when it should have come, it wouldn't have been as big a drop in stocks or big a drop in real estate or as deep a recession as now. Because we have a bigger bubble now and everything's been stretched. It's going to take a bigger, longer, deeper crash. So they have made this crash worse, but nobody, I mean, this crash would have happened regardless. Okay. And the only mistake is everybody. And this is Republican demand. Everybody's done this. Everybody has run huge deficits since 2001, and every administration, has printed, the Federal Reserve has done nonstop money printing for many years, after, the 2009 downturn. So that to me

0: what's going to happen to every tech stock on earth. This happened in 2002. Stocks had, that was not a recession that caused that. Stocks had bubbled up in the late 90s, peaked in early 2000, and then crashed 78%. Again, with no recession. If there would have been a recession, they would have crashed 80 or 90. That's what's happening now. Stock, I mean, this tech bubble is way overdue and should have crashed, again, 2019 to 22. Now we're going to have that crash. Let's call it 2026 to 2029. And it's just going to be harder and deeper because, you know, we pushed it off. Pushing stuff under the rug, pushing problems off in the future only makes them worse. That's the tale of human history. And we never seem to learn that lesson. People always want to, you know, push something like this off, and it's bad policy. And so, I mean, history is going to be clear on this, that it basically people tried to stave off a major downturn and end up creating the greatest single crash and downturn since 1929 to 32. And every economist on earth has sworn we'll never let that happen again. They have made that inevitable, George, by putting off this crisis. It is going to happen
1: again. Why did it drop so fast?
0: But well, because bubbles build up faster than normal stock markets, okay? And so the crashes, and in a downturn from a boom or a bubble burst, the burst will be twice as fast as the boom or the bubble that came into it. But because fear, I call it fear, runs faster than greed. Yeah, people are greedy and they'll build up a bubble, but boy, when they see loss, oh, people panic and run faster. So these crashes are very, people say, keep telling me, Harry, the government won't let this happen. By the time they get the gun out of the holster, we're going to have that first crash down 50% on the S&P 500, 60% on the NASDAQ. And people are going to say, oh, my God, were we crazy? We believed in this stupid bubble. The government's lost control. There's no turning around after that. They'll try to stimulate. It'll be too little, too late. And next thing you know, I mean, every boom and bubble of this magnitude has corrected 80 to 95% in history. Again, bubbles correct like in that level, normal booms like the 70s bust after the long 50s, 60s, wonderful, normal, healthy boom, the stock market crashed like 50% at worst, you know, 40 to 50%. That's normal, okay? This is not going to be, that's why I tell people, don't listen to your financial advisor. They're going to tell you, everybody's going to tell you, sit through it, it'll be okay. No. This is a crash of a lifetime. This is, if you'd have sat through 29 to 32, you would have never, even if you had bought back at the bottom, you know, or turned around and did the right thing at the bottom and not waited a long time to get back in or panicked and gotten out at the wrong time, you, even if you'd have done the right thing, it would have taken 25 years to get back to even. You, if you would have been a retiree, you would have been dead long before you got your money back and you would have nothing to retire on. So a lot of retirees are going to be the most affected. That's the best answer to your earlier question. People just retiring, the baby boomers, just the last baby boomer on average just entered retirement at the end of 2024. And those people are going to need their money from their stocks and real estate, and they're hoping to sell their house at some point, also as part of their retirement plan, and trade down, and they're going to be in deep trouble, and they're going to go, why did this happen?
1: Cherry.
0: Oh, okay. The people most angry are going to be in China. These people have much lower incomes than us, and a lot of them have a second or third home sitting empty because they speculate in housing. They don't buy stocks like people in the United States do. They largely speculate in real estate, and their real estate bubble totally pumped up by the government. And the worst in the world. So the Chinese are going to be really hurting. And I can't even imagine what China's going to be like. I would not want to be in that country. I mean, I don't see how they don't have total civil unrest.
1: Do you think their age, the restrictions on birth has caught up with them?
0: Yes, that, exactly. India doesn't have this problem. Other emerging countries, China purposely restricted births for a long time because they think they had too many people and didn't know what to do with them. And yes,

0: Of course it did. And their demographics already peaked. I have a spending wave for every country in the world. Theirs peaked in 2011 and turns down forever, George. I mean, there's no way to turn this around. And when China finally turned around more recent years and said, oh, hey, go ahead and have some babies, people said, no, actually, we're doing just fine with one child because we can barely afford that one child.
1: Well, it caught up to them, that's for sure. We're going to come back and take calls with Harry Dent in a moment. Make the call.
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1: Guaranteed human.
2: A South Florida shark diver and conservationist concerned about the safety of sharks after a dead great hammerhead was found on a beach, the sixth such case this year.
3: Jim Abernathy helped write some of Florida's regulations for land-based fishing, calls the situation on Jupiter Beach sad, telling CBS 12 News more needs to be done to protect great hammerheads since they're a prohibited species.
4: They haven't given any tickets. There's no enforcement. A law without enforcement is worthless.
3: It's believed whoever caught the shark spent hours reeling it in, then tried to release it. A witness reporting the hammerhead appearing lethargic. Last week, a video showed fishermen catching a great white on a beach along the Treasure Coast.
5: Oh, mother of God, they better let this poor baby go.
3: Abernathy says targeting large predators near shore could cause more to show up in shallow waters. I'm Joel Malkin.
2: Back to school shopping often means shopping for backpacks, and one expert says the right choice could avoid some pain for your child.
6: A pediatric orthopedic surgeon says he's seeing more cases of children with back pain.
7: A common issue, the size of backpacks and how they wear them.
6: Dr. Brian Piazza with Johns Hopkins Old Children's Hospital in St. Petersburg says the backpack shouldn't hang over the waistline.
7: You want to make sure that the heavier items like textbooks are closer to the back.
6: And the backpack shouldn't exceed 20% of the child's body weight. Gordon Bird, St. Petersburg.
2: An animal hoarding case on the Treasure Coast has grown to 108 pets. Officials with the Humane Society, where the initial 92 cats and dogs were taken, says friends of the suspect have been dropping off more animals that Gail Giustino asked them to watch. The 77-year-old was arrested last month after the animals were found living in cages inside the woman's house with no AC or ventilation and in deplorable conditions.
8: I think you can smell what we're smelling out here now. That's what our detectives and animal control officers were met with when they went to the house.
2: Martin County Sheriff John Budenseek calls it the worst animal hoarding case he's ever seen. The animals are being medically cleared and put up for adoption. With Florida's News, I'm Kimba Tyler.
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11: Going through Polk County, the ramp to go from Kathleen Road onto westbound I-4 has been shut down for the night with construction. Plan to detour onto other entrance ramps to get onto westbound I-4. Going to see northbound on the Veterans Expressway, the left lane blocked at the Van Dyke Road offshoot. Also going to see construction blocking the southbound Veterans Expressway left lane at Lutz Lake Fern. And if you're going through St. Pete, southbound 275, the 54th Avenue North off-ramp is closed down. Steve Foster, News Radio WFLA.
12: A few light to moderate showers across parts of our area are diminishing overnight with a few passing clouds, temperatures falling into the 70s for overnight lows, so slightly cooler in comparison to the past few days. A few early showers close to our coastline for our Wednesday and then into the afternoon and evening hours. About a 50 to 60% coverage for your Wednesday with afternoon highs in the upper 80s because of the cloud cover and some of the rain. As we head into the rest of the week, we'll continue to see those afternoon and evening storms in the forecast. I'm Max Devendery, meteorologist Zuleika Sol.
13: Primary night. I'm Ted Lindner, Fox News. Five states holding primaries Tuesday. In Michigan, Trump-backed Representative John James has won Michigan's GOP primary for governor, besting millionaire businessman Perry Johnson. The state secretary of state, Jocelyn Benson, capturing the Democratic nomination in the race to succeed term-limited Gretchen Whitmer. Two Democrats vying for their party's nomination for U.S. Senate. The race pitting more moderate Democrat Haley Stevens against progressive Abdul El Said. As of right now, El Said leading Stevens in that race, but it has not been called. President Trump has called off strikes meantime on Iran as talks have resumed. Fox's Trey Yink says that the Islamic Revolutionary Guard Corps, the IRGC, are continuing attacks.
14: A cargo ship off the coast of Oman was hit with an unknown projectile, according to maritime tracking groups. The incident comes as the U.S. naval blockade remains in effect. CENTCOM says that as of August 3rd, they have redirected 44 commercial vessels and disabled two others. President Trump posted to True Social on Monday, saying, in part, nothing gets through to Iran unless we want it to, and nothing will get through unless a deal or total surrender is accomplished. Whether Iran wants to admit it or not, we are, in fact, talking of a solution to a problem that they have caused.
13: The president says his goal is to have the Strait of Hormuz reopened. A 38-year-old California man under arrest. Authorities say he was spotted carrying ammunition at President Trump's L.A. area golf course in Rancho Palos Verdes. Authorities say the man also had a gun in his car and appeared to be monitoring security preparations ahead of the president's fundraiser there, which was held this evening. An L.A. County fire official say sparks from an idle transmission tower owned by Southern California Edison caused the 2025 Eaton fire in Southern California. The utilities acknowledged its equipment may have been involved, but also said the lack of water kept fire crews from battling the blaze. It killed 19 people. 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

0: From the local Lexus dealers, WFLA News Desk. Real news, real voices. 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Guaranteed human.
1: South Florida students will be cracking the books in the coming days, and in order to learn, they'll need fuel, so the cafeteria staff has been hard at work adding new items to the menu.
2: Wild-caught salmon, Louisiana chicken fillet, pepperoni pizza. These are all whole grain products.
1: Miami-Dade School's food nutrition officer, Angie Pasalakis, says student input was considered when making the new selections. Broward School's also polling students and adding new options, including plant-based wraps and salads, arroz con pollo bowls, chicken lo mein, and street corn. If state lawmakers agree, next session, poachers will get more than a slap on the wrist. FWC Commissioner Joshua Kellum says it's a big problem, especially in rural parts of the state.
3: To have somebody commit a crime 3 or 4 or 5 times and not be prosecuted is insane.
1: Legislation proposes upgrading poaching from a misdemeanor to a third-degree felony. With Florida's News, I'm Kimba Tyler.
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6: Going through Polk County, the ramp to go from Kathleen Road onto westbound I-4 has been shut down for the night with construction. Plan to detour onto other entrance ramps to get onto westbound I-4. Going to see northbound on the Veterans Expressway, the left lane blocked at the Van Dyke Road offshoot. Also going to see construction blocking the southbound Veterans Expressway left lane at Lutz Lake Fern. And if you're going through St. Pete, southbound 275, the 54th Avenue North off-ramp is closed down. Steve Foster, News Radio WFLA.
7: A few light to moderate showers across parts of our area are diminishing overnight with a few passing clouds, temperatures falling into the 70s for overnight lows, so slightly cooler in comparison to the past few days. A few early showers close to our coastline for our Wednesday and then into the afternoon and evening hours. About a 50 to 60% coverage for your Wednesday with afternoon highs in the upper 80s because of the cloud cover and some of the rain. As we head into the rest of the week, we'll continue to see those afternoon and evening storms in the forecast. I'm Max DeVendery, meteorologist Zuleika Sol.
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5: Police in DeLand have named a suspect in last week's double murders. 17-year-old Keon Rundle is wanted on two charges of second-degree murder in the killings of 19-year-old Dustin Rose and 18-year-old Samson Campbell. The victims' bodies were discovered on industrial property last Wednesday night. Rose was a student at the Citadel and a member of the South Carolina Army National Guard. Police say Rundle is armed and dangerous. A child has died after drowning in a community pool in Winter Haven. It happened at the Haven at Deer Lake apartment complex, where resident Heaven Brown says she was stunned to hear about the death.
6: Traumatizing. Sad.
5: Officers have interviewed at least two adults at the scene, but no charges have been filed. 82 children have drowned this year in the state. Pediatric ICU nurse Donna Patton.
7: If you've ever heard a parent cry and beg for their child, you can't unhear people begging for their kids back. You can't unhear families begging for their child to wake up.
5: Water safety advocates urging parents to invest in swimming lessons, pool fences, or other barriers, and vigilant supervision of kids anywhere near water. A former U.S. Marine remaining jailed in Broward on bonds totaling nearly $1.3 million. The public defender requested a low bond because 36-year-old Trayvon Moore doesn't get much money from the military.
8: He served 8 years in the Marines, and any money he receives at this point is currently from military disability.
5: The prosecutor countered Moore was discharged from the military for drug abuse, and he's facing 155 charges, including burglaries, grand theft, and using stolen credit cards. Hillsborough school board members looking at an amendment to the student code of conduct at Tuesday afternoon's meeting. It would reverse a recent decision banning leggings unless accompanied by a top that goes down to mid-thigh. Wharton High School student athlete Jessica Eagle says the rule is dangerous.
9: This is dangerous to student health. As the extreme temperatures in Florida, it can cause issues with exhaustion all the way to heat stroke.
5: School board members ultimately voted to go back to last year's dress code. With Florida's News, I'm Kim Tyler.
10: It's Ryan.
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11: Going through Polk County, the ramp to go from Kathleen Road onto westbound I-4 has been shut down for the night with construction. Plan to detour onto other entrance ramps to get onto westbound I-4. Going to see northbound on the Veterans Expressway, the left lane blocked at the Van Dyke Road offshoot. Also going to see construction blocking the southbound Veterans Expressway left lane at Lutz Lake Fern. And if you're going through St. Pete, southbound 275, the 54th Avenue North off-ramp is closed down. Steve Foster, News Radio WFLA.
12: A few light to moderate showers across parts of our area are diminishing overnight, with a few passing clouds, temperatures falling into the 70s for overnight lows, so slightly cooler in comparison to the past few days. A few early showers close to our coastline for our Wednesday, and then into the afternoon and evening hours. About a 50 to 60% coverage for your Wednesday, with afternoon highs in the upper 80s because of the cloud cover and some of the rain. As we head into the rest of the week, we'll continue to see those afternoon and evening storms in the forecast. I'm Max DeVendery, meteorologist Zuleika Sol.
13: Watching the primary numbers, I'm Sue Guzman, Fox News. And primaries held in five states. In Michigan, Trump-backed Representative John James defeated Perry Johnson in the governor's race. And Secretary of State Jocelyn Benson, the winner on the Democratic side. Meanwhile, Republican Mike Rogers clinched the GOP Senate nomination's seat. But President Trump tells Fox he has confidence in Rogers going all the way come November.
14: Mike Rogers is going to be fantastic. Now, I'm not a big believer in polls, but I believe in him somewhat. And based on the polls, he'll do much better against Abdul than he's going to do against the Congresswoman.
13: And the Democratic Senate primary pitting Congresswoman Haley Stevens against progressive Abdul al-Sayed. It's too close to call.
15: The supporters of Abdul al-Sayed, including the content creators and the influencers who have boosted his campaign, they're not only watching this race, but they're also cheering every time they see another progressive running here in Michigan or elsewhere in the country, and their race pops up. Al-Sayed's opponent, Congresswoman Haley Stevens, criticized Pikert's appearance, saying that his rhetoric should be denounced, and that we don't need demagogues citing allegiance to Chairman Mao coming to Michigan. Al-Sayed also supports Medicare for All, abolishing ICE, and is highly critical of Israel.
13: Fox's Rich Edson. President Trump Tuesday telling Fox's Trace Gallagher negotiations with Iran continued all day Tuesday on a peace deal. President says if they don't make a deal, it's, quote, going to be too bad. More from Fox's Peter Ducey.
16: It feels like we're about a million miles away from that memorandum of understanding earlier in the summer where the Iranians would agree not to develop a nuke down the line. Because now the Secretary of State says the peace talks aren't even about that.
17: I think the immediate deal, the one that you say a lot of focus on, is the Straits.
16: Iran's foreign ministry spokesman adds to this confusion by stating, we are not currently holding negotiations with the United States. The middleman appears to be Oman, a source of frustration for the president and his team.
13: America's listening to Fox News.
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0: 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Guaranteed human.
1: The Florida Attorney General says he will take a second look at Amendment 3's wording now that a Florida judge has found it misleading and biased.
2: Judge ruled that it's unlawfully written under Florida law. The Office of Attorney General is called on to rewrite the ballot language to be consistent with the law.
1: Election offices must start printing the ballots in late August for it to appear on the ballot in November. State lawmakers will be asked to put more teeth in laws targeting people who poach protected fish and animals in Florida. FWC Commissioner Joshua Kellum hopes prosecutors will take poaching cases more seriously.
3: Hopefully this will be a pathway to show the state attorney's offices that these are serious cases. They may not have DUIs tied to them or other horrendous crimes tied to them, but they are a crime.
1: Proposed legislation would upgrade poaching from a misdemeanor to a third degree felony. With Florida's News, I'm Kimba Tyler.
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6: Going through Polk County, the ramp to go from Kathleen Road onto westbound I-4 has been shut down for the night with construction. Plan to detour onto other entrance ramps to get onto westbound I-4. Going to see northbound on the Veterans Expressway, the left lane blocked at the Van Dyke Road offshoot. Also going to see construction blocking the southbound Veterans Expressway left lane at Lutz Lake Fern. And if you're going through St. Pete, southbound 275, the 54th Avenue North off-ramp is closed down. Steve Foster, News Radio WFLA.
7: A few light to moderate showers across parts of our area are diminishing overnight with a few passing clouds, temperatures falling into the 70s for overnight lows, so slightly cooler in comparison to the past few days. A few early showers close to our coastline for our Wednesday and then into the afternoon and evening hours. About a 50 to 60% coverage for your Wednesday with afternoon highs in the upper 80s because of the cloud cover and some of the rain. As we head into the rest of the week, we'll continue to see those afternoon and evening storms in the forecast. I'm Max Defender, meteorologist Zuleika Sol.
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0: 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Usually we have hot, blistering, sunny days here. Then again, it is Tampa. In a moment's notice, it's raining so hard, lightning is crashing everywhere. Those cars are driving with their flashers on, and you're soaked head to toe. Avoid the bipolar weather. 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
2: A South Florida shark diver and conservationist concerned about the safety of sharks after a dead great hammerhead was found on a beach, the sixth such case this year.
3: Jim Abernathy helped write some of Florida's regulations for land-based fishing, calls the situation on Jupiter Beach sad, telling CBS 12 News more needs to be done to protect great hammerheads since they're a prohibited species.
4: They haven't given any tickets. There's no enforcement. A law without enforcement is worthless.
3: It's believed whoever caught the shark spent hours reeling it in, then tried to release it. A witness reporting the hammerhead appearing lethargic. Last week, a video showed fishermen catching a great white on a beach along the Treasure Coast.
5: Oh, mother of God, they better let this poor baby go.
3: Abernathy says targeting large predators near shore could cause more to show up in shallow waters. I'm Joel Malkin.
2: Back to school shopping often means shopping for backpacks, and one expert says the right choice could avoid some pain for your child.
6: A pediatric orthopedic surgeon says he's seeing more cases of children with back pain.
7: A common issue, the size of backpacks and how they wear them.
6: Dr. Brian Piazza with Johns Hopkins Children's Hospital in St. Petersburg says the backpack shouldn't hang over the waistline.
7: You want to make sure that the heavier items like textbooks are closer to the back.
6: And the backpack shouldn't exceed 20% of the child's body weight. Gordon Bird, St. Petersburg.
2: An animal hoarding case on the Treasure Coast has grown to 108 pets. Officials with the Humane Society, where the initial 92 cats and dogs were taken, says friends of the suspect have been dropping off more animals that Gail Giustino asked them to watch. The 77-year-old was arrested last month after the animals were found living in cages inside the woman's house with no AC or ventilation and in deplorable conditions.
8: I think you can smell what we're smelling out here now. That's what our detectives and animal control officers were met with when they went to the house.
2: Martin County Sheriff John Budenzee calls it the worst animal hoarding case he's ever seen. The animals are being medically cleared and put up for adoption. With Florida's News, I'm Kimba Tyler.
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11: Going through Polk County, the ramp to go from Kathleen Road onto westbound I-4 has been shut down for the night with construction. Plan to detour onto other entrance ramps to get onto westbound I-4. Going to see northbound on the Veterans Expressway, the left lane blocked at the Van Dyke Road offshoot. Also going to see construction blocking the southbound Veterans Expressway left lane at Lutz Lake Fern. And if you're going through St. Pete, southbound 275, the 54th Avenue North off-ramp is closed down. Steve Foster, News Radio WFLA.
12: Few light to moderate showers across parts of our area are diminishing overnight with a few passing clouds, temperatures falling into the 70s for overnight lows, so slightly cooler in comparison to the past few days. A few early showers close to our coastline for our Wednesday and then into the afternoon and evening hours. About a 50 to 60% coverage for your Wednesday with afternoon highs in the upper 80s because of the cloud cover and some of the rain. As we head into the rest of the week, we'll continue to see those afternoon and evening storms in the forecast. I'm Max DeVendery, meteorologist Zuleika Sol.
13: Another primary night. I'm Ted Lindner, Fox News. Five states holding primaries Tuesday. In Michigan, Trump-backed Representative John James has won Michigan's GOP primary for governor, besting millionaire businessman Perry Johnson. State Secretary of State Jocelyn Benson captured the Democratic nomination in the race to succeed term-limited Gretchen Whitmer. Also in Michigan, two Democrats vying for their party's nomination for U.S. Senate. The race pits more moderate Democrat Haley Stevens against progressive Abdul El Sayed. Stevens says she likes her chances in the race, which is still too close to call.
14: If we are going to win this thing, which we are, we are going to have to get ready and show Mike Rogers what a little stick it to him looks like.
13: Meantime, El Sayed speaking with his supporters moments later.
15: You are a corporate sellout who's not a pharma lobbyist, but really, really might want to be one someday. Who voted to raise our prescription drug prices.
13: And the winner going up against Trump-backed former Republican Representative Mike Rogers in November. President Trump insists Iran's running out of time to agree to a peace deal, but an agreement to reopen the Strait of Hormuz is reportedly close. Fox's Steve Harrigan with the details from Tel Aviv.
1: Some real optimism coming out of the U.S. administration, despite the fact that attacks against commercial shipping in the Strait of Hormuz continues. Administration officials say a deal for the free passage of oil tankers through the Strait of Hormuz could happen as early as Wednesday. Keep in mind, a U.S. military blockade of Iran continues. CENTCOM says since the blockade began that they've diverted at least 45 vessels. They've debilitated two of those vessels, and Iranian officials continue to insist that they're not negotiating directly with the U.S. They do say, however, they are negotiating with Oman.
13: The Associated Press reports under the proposal, ships would enter the Persian Gulf through an Iranian-controlled route and exit through a route controlled by Oman. 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

0: From the local Lexus dealers, WFLA News Desk. 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Guaranteed human.
1: South Florida students will be cracking the books in the coming days, and in order to learn, they'll need fuel. So the cafeteria staff has been hard at work adding new items to the menu.
2: Wild-caught salmon, Louisiana chicken fillet, pepperoni pizza. These are all whole grain products.
1: Miami-Dade School's food nutrition officer, Angie Pasalakis, says student input was considered when making the new selections. Broward School's also polling students and adding new options, including plant-based wraps and salads, arroz con pollo bowls, chicken lo mein, and street corn. If state lawmakers agree, next session, poachers will get more than a slap on the wrist. FWC Commissioner Joshua Kellum says it's a big problem, especially in rural parts of the state.
3: To have somebody commit a crime 3 or 4 or 5 times and not be prosecuted is insane.
1: Legislation proposes upgrading poaching from a misdemeanor to a third-degree felony. With Florida's News, I'm Kimba Tyler.
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6: Going through Polk County, the ramp to go from Kathleen Road onto westbound I-4 has been shut down for the night with construction. Plan to detour onto other entrance ramps to get onto westbound I-4. Going to see northbound on the Veterans Expressway, the left lane blocked at the Van Dyke Road offshoot. Also going to see construction blocking the southbound Veterans Expressway left lane at Lutz Lake Fern. And if you're going through St. Pete, southbound 275, the 54th Avenue North off-ramp is closed down. Steve Foster, News Radio WFLA.
7: We'll start to transition to more of an afternoon shower and thunderstorm pattern today, but especially for the end of the work week. Today, I can't rule out a few late morning showers along the coast. They push inland and then back toward the coast this evening. As those temperatures warm into the upper 80s, it will be humid out there, and we'll see a lot of cloud cover today as well. Tonight, temperatures drop into the mid-70s, will dry out, and those showers and thunderstorms will be in the afternoon hours tomorrow. I'm Max Defender 8 meteorologist Amanda Holly.
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6: Police in DeLand have named a suspect in last week's double murders. 17-year-old Keon Rundle is wanted on two charges of second-degree murder in the killings of 19-year-old Dustin Rose and 18-year-old Samson Campbell. The victims' bodies were discovered on industrial property last Wednesday night. Rose was a student at the Citadel and a member of the South Carolina Army National Guard. Police say Rundle is armed and dangerous. A child has died after drowning in a community pool in Winter Haven. It happened at the Haven at Deer Lake apartment complex, where resident Heaven Brown says she was stunned to hear about the death.
7: Traumatizing. Sad.
6: Officers have interviewed at least two adults at the scene, but no charges have been filed. 82 children have drowned this year in the state. Pediatric ICU nurse Donna Patton.
8: If you've ever heard a parent cry and beg for their child, you can't unhear people begging for their kids back. You can't unhear families begging for their child to wake up.
6: Water safety advocates urging parents to invest in swimming lessons, pool fences, or other barriers, and vigilant supervision of kids anywhere near water. A former U.S. Marine remaining jailed in Broward on bonds totaling nearly $1.3 million. The public defender requested a low bond because 36-year-old Trayvon Moore doesn't get much money from the military.
9: He served 8 years in the Marines, and any money he receives at this point is currently from military disability.
6: The prosecutor countered Moore was discharged from the military for drug abuse, and he's facing 155 charges, including burglaries, grand theft, and using stolen credit cards. Hillsborough school board members looking at an amendment to the student code of conduct at Tuesday afternoon's meeting. It would reverse a recent decision banning leggings unless accompanied by a top that goes down to mid-thigh. Wharton High School student athlete Jessica Eagle says the rule is dangerous.
10: This is dangerous to student health, as the extreme temperatures in Florida, it can cause issues with exhaustion all the way to heat stroke.
6: School board members ultimately voted to go back to last year's dress code. With Florida's News, I'm Kimba Tyler.
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12: Going through Polk County, the ramp to go from Kathleen Road onto westbound I-4 has been shut down for the night with construction. Plan to detour onto other entrance ramps to get onto westbound I-4. Going to see northbound on the Veterans Expressway, the left lane blocked at the Van Dyke Road offshoot. Also going to see construction blocking the southbound Veterans Expressway left lane at Lutz Lake Fern. And if you're going through St. Pete, southbound 275, the 54th Avenue North off-ramp is closed down. Steve Foster, News Radio WFLA.
13: We'll start to transition to more of an afternoon shower and thunderstorm pattern today, but especially for the end of the work week. Today, I can't rule out a few late morning showers along the coast. They push inland and then back toward the coast this evening. As those temperatures warm into the upper 80s, it will be humid out there, and we'll see a lot of cloud cover today as well. Tonight, temperatures drop into the mid-70s, will dry out, and those showers and thunderstorms will be in the afternoon hours tomorrow. I'm Max Defender 8 meteorologist Amanda Holly.
14: says a deal could be imminent. I'm Sue Guzman, Fox News. President Trump says a deal on the Strait of Hormuz and Iran to denuclearize could come as early as Wednesday or Thursday. The president telling Fox's Trace Gallagher negotiations with Iran continued all day Tuesday on a peace deal. The president says if they don't make a deal, it's, quote, going to be too bad. Speaking to Fox's Trace Gallagher, the president said confronting Iran over its nuclear capability was long overdue.
15: This should have been done by other presidents for 50 years. You know, you keep hearing 47, but that's been for 3 years now. It's been over 50 years. Other presidents or other countries should have been able to do this. And I did something that I had to do, because if they had a nuclear weapon, this whole world would be a different place.
14: Primary races held in several states Tuesday. In Michigan, the hotly contested Democratic Senate primary race is too close to call, with progressive Abdul Al-Sayed holding a slim lead over Haley Stevens. The winner will face Republican Mike Rogers. Al-Sayed telling supporters Rogers will be defeated in November.
16: We have a responsibility to assure that we unite to make sure that Mike Rogers never sees the inside of the U.S. Senate.
14: Meanwhile, Trump-backed Representative John James defeated Perry Johnson in the governor's race. He says he's ready for the challenge against Democrat Jocelyn Benson.
17: We offer freedom. They offer socialism. We offer change. They offer continued decline. We offer common sense. They offer crazy.
14: In Missouri, Congresswoman Wesley Bell has won a rematch in the Democratic primary against former Congresswoman Cori Bush. Voters rejected a pair of ballot measures that could have eliminated the state's income tax, made it harder to pass citizen-led amendments. Meanwhile, in Virginia, former two-term Democratic Congresswoman Elaine Luria, winning the Democratic nomination in the 2nd Congressional District, sets up a match between her and incumbent Republican Jen Kiggins. 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
1: The Florida Attorney General says he will take a second look at Amendment 3's wording now that a Florida judge has found it misleading and biased.
2: The judge ruled that it's unlawfully written under Florida law. The Office of Attorney General is called on to rewrite the ballot language to be consistent with the law.
1: Election offices must start printing the ballots in late August for it to appear on the ballot in November. State lawmakers will be asked to put more teeth in laws targeting people who poach protected fish and animals in Florida. FWC Commissioner Joshua Kellum hopes prosecutors will take poaching cases more seriously.
3: Hopefully this will be a pathway to show the state attorney's offices that these are serious cases. They may not have DUIs tied to them or other horrendous crimes tied to them, but they are a crime.
1: Proposed legislation would upgrade poaching from a misdemeanor to a third degree felony. With Florida's News, I'm Kimba Tyler.
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6: Going through Polk County, the ramp to go from Kathleen Road onto westbound I-4 has been shut down for the night with construction. Plan to detour onto other entrance ramps to get onto westbound I-4. Going to see northbound on the Veterans Expressway, the left lane blocked at the Van Dyke Road offshoot. Also going to see construction blocking the southbound Veterans Expressway left lane at Lutz Lake Fern. And if you're going through St. Pete, southbound 275, the 54th Avenue North off-ramp is closed down. Steve Foster, News Radio WFLA.
7: We'll start to transition to more of an afternoon shower and thunderstorm pattern today, but especially for the end of the work week. Today, I can't rule out a few late morning showers along the coast. They push inland and then back toward the coast this evening. As those temperatures warm into the upper 80s, it will be humid out there, and we'll see a lot of cloud cover today as well. Tonight, temperatures drop into the mid-70s, will dry out, and those showers and thunderstorms will be in the afternoon hours tomorrow. I'm Max Defender 8 meteorologist Amanda Holly.
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2: Mostly cloudy, 76 degrees. Our full forecast in just a few minutes with Max Defender 8 meteorologist Amanda Holly. I'm Reed Shepard. Our top story, Hillsborough school board members have reversed themselves on the school legging controversy. Board voted 6-1 on Tuesday to go back to last year's dress code, which did not include a requirement that leggings had to be accompanied by a top that goes down to mid-thigh. Board member Nadia Combs says she didn't see this coming.
3: To suddenly have my mail like flooded with hundreds of emails and everyone talking to me everywhere about leggings, I was like, wow, you know? So I think like you're creating an issue when there's not an issue there.
2: Horton High School sophomore Jessica Eagle was among those who spoke at Tuesday's meeting.
4: I was really upset because I feel like I didn't want my body and what I wear to be up for a debate. And I just thought it was unnecessary and it just made me angry.
2: Board members said they were caught off guard by the amount of comments and emails on the leggings issue, but agree the new dress code unfairly targeted girls. Well, this was not what anyone expected to find. A street in Weekiwachee had to be blocked off for a time on Tuesday, and a number of homes evacuated after a man called the Hernando Sheriff's Office to say he thought he might have some type of military ordnance at his house, specifically a World War II era rocket-propelled grenade. Sheriff Al Nienheis says the man had just bought the house about a year ago.
5: About 6 months ago, he was cleaning out a shed and found what it now appears to be a military ordnance. He brought it out of the shed and put it next to his house,
2: where it stayed until he watched a documentary on World War II and saw a rocket-propelled grenade on the screen. That's when he realized what he had and called for help. Nienheis says a team from MacDill took the grenade away and detonated it safely. Tallahassee judge has ruled that the wording of Amendment 3, the property tax issue, is misleading and biased and must be rewritten before it can appear on the November ballot. The ruling is a win for groups that initially brought three lawsuits against the proposed amendment. Former State Senator Jeff Brandes heads up the Florida Policy Institute.
6: You can't put politically charged language on the ballot. They found for us in virtually every argument that we made. And so I think it's an incredible ruling that I think will establish a clear precedent for not only for this legislature, but for future legislatures.
2: Under the ruling, Attorney General James Uffmeyer has 10 days to rewrite certain parts of the amendment. The state can appeal. If a rewritten amendment does make it to the ballot, 60% of voters would have to say yes. One of Florida's best-known law enforcement officials has come out in opposition to the property tax referendum. Polk County Sheriff Grady Judd says state lawmakers passed Amendment 3 without doing a financial analysis of the costs to cities and counties.
7: We can have meaningful tax savings for the people of the state of Florida. But this instrument in November is not the instrument to do that.
2: Judd is calling on voters to reject Amendment 3 and then call on state lawmakers to craft a better plan that's reasonable and responsible. NBC News projects Abdul El-Sayed will win Michigan's Democrat U.S. Senate primary. The progressive El-Sayed defeated establishment-backed Congresswoman Haley Stevens. The race divided the party with fears within the DNC that an El-Sayed victory would pull the party further left and hurt their midterm hopes to regain control of the House and Senate. In the midterms, El-Sayed will face Republican Mike Rogers, who has the backing of President Trump. And a big winner this past weekend at the Seminole Hard Rock and Casino in Tampa, the lucky player was not identified, was on a Dragon Link Genghis Khan slot machine on Sunday with a $50 wager, scored a jackpot of more than $1.3 million. Casino says it's the sixth $1 million jackpot from the Dragon Link slot machines this year alone. Tampa Bay traffic and weather moments away. Our next news update in 30 minutes. I'm Reed Shepard, News Radio, WFLA.
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2: Good morning. So, you know, accidents or delays right now around the Tampa Bay area. Majors on the Tampa side looking pretty good. 275, I-475 in good shape in both directions. 41, 301, same thing. No problems through the downtown interchange. Veterans Expressway also up to speed. Bay Area big bridges are looking good. On the Pinellas side, no problems on the Bayside Bridge. US 19 wide open in both directions currently, as well as 275 getting all the way out southbound to the Sunshine Skyway Bridge. I'm Pat Largo, News Radio, WFL.
12: We'll start to transition to more of an afternoon shower and thunderstorm pattern today, but especially for the end of the work week. Today, I can't rule out a few late morning showers along the coast. They push inland and then back toward the coast this evening. As those temperatures warm into the upper 80s, it will be humid out there, and we'll see a lot of cloud cover today as well. Tonight, temperatures drop into the mid-70s, will dry out, and those showers and thunderstorms will be in the afternoon hours tomorrow. I'm Max Defender, under 8 meteorologist Amanda Holly.
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13: Welcome to the Ryan Gorman Show on this Wednesday, August 5th. I'm Ryan Gorman with Reed Shepherd from our newsroom. Dana McKay is out this morning. She'll be back tomorrow. 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A judge rules that the property tax amendment has to be reworded. I'm going to have that for you before 520. Plus, why Republicans could be favored here in Florida, even if there's a blue wave across the country. The publisher of Florida Politics, Peter Schorsch, going to have that analysis for us at 535. Right now, let's get to today's top stories with Reed Shepherd. Good morning, Reed.
2: Good morning, Ryan. Well, we start off with another one of these stories, sadly, that involves someone that you think you can trust.
13: Yep, this is a horrific one.
2: Yes, this one is bad, and it has a really bad twist to it as well. A Winter Haven pastor was taken into custody. Polk County deputies said he had sex with a 14-year-old boy, which is bad enough, but there's a twist. He's HIV positive and never disclosed it. Here's what the sheriff had to say.
7: He failed to tell this 14-year-old child that I'm HIV positive, and he had unprotected sex.
2: Now, this involves 42-year-old Timothy Cheney Field, the relationship that he was having with a child. He also had a relationship with a 26-year-old man as well, according to Sheriff Judd, and didn't tell him about the HIV positive diagnosis as well. So the boy told detectives, the 14-year-old told detectives that he met Cheney Field on a dating mobile app and then continued to chat via Instagram, which was where the tip came in from the National Center for Missing and Endangered Children. He was taken into custody at the Orlando airport on July 29th and, as you can imagine, is facing a lot of charges.
13: Yeah, it's always these apps. I mean, that's typically what you hear when it comes to people preying on kids these days. They're using these social media apps, these dating apps. And this guy, he was a pastor, but he was also a chaplain for hospice.
2: Right.
13: He was a former public schools employee in Polk County for 12 years up until 2024. So he has been in a position of trust for a long time. And the sheriff asked for people to come forward if they have any stories to tell about inappropriate behavior with him in the past, because it's hard to believe that this would be the first time he would go down this road.
2: Yeah, and not only that, but the sheriff says that if there is anybody out there that has had relations,
13: right,
2: if you will, with Cheneyfield, get to a hospital.
13: Yeah, yeah.
2: Get to a hospital and, you know, make sure that the HIV doesn't take within you, and then talk to law enforcement.
13: I got to tell you, it's been quite a week for Sheriff Judd over there in Paul County. He had the officer-involved shooting the other day, and we talked about that story yesterday where he had this fake Uber driver who was trying to essentially run over his deputies, and he wasn't complying, and they reached for a gun, and they had to end up shooting and killing him, and he let everybody know, you go for a gun up against our deputies, you're going to end up dead.
2: I was watching the live video feed from the parking lot, and I'm sitting there going, counting the bullet holes in his... I counted 20.
13: Yeah, yeah, they're not messing around. And then he made some comments about the property tax amendment, which I know you have had in the newscast, and I will get to a little bit later in the show. So Sheriff Grady Judd in the news a lot these days. What else we have going on this morning?
2: Okay, well, we've also got a second case of dengue fever that has been reported in Hillsborough County. Right now, the Department of Health and the Hillsborough County Mosquito Management Office, they're coordinating surveillance and prevention efforts by doing treatment. So what exactly is dengue fever?
13: We hear about this every so often.
2: Yeah, basically it's a flu-like illness, severe muscle aches, joint pain, a fever, sometimes a rash, usually no respiratory symptoms. It's not fatal by any means.
13: Yeah, it's not contagious either.
2: But... yeah, it's not contagious, but it is. It kind of makes you feel...
13: sucks if you get it.
2: Lousy.
13: Mm-hmm.
2: Let's put it that way.
13: That's right. Are you the type... I was asking Natalie this yesterday because they had a reported case of dengue fever in South Florida. Are you the type where the mosquitoes flock to you, or do you not have that problem?
2: I don't seem to have a problem. Now, my wife... now, Lori, I think she's like a mosquito magnet.
13: A magnet. Well, that's probably why you don't have that problem. If you're around her, they all go to her.
2: I tell her, well, that means you're sweet.
13: Yeah. That's right.
2: Yeah, nice try.
13: And I guess Hillsborough County, they're doing some of those, or they did some of those mosquito treatments by helicopter overnight, where I guess they spray certain areas. Because, look, all of a sudden, you know, we've had this drought for most of the year, and then more recently... a lot of rain, so you got a lot of standing water.
2: Yeah, so if you got like standing water in your backyard or something like that, that's something that you want to pay attention to. Or if you've got standing water near a garbage can, you know, something like that, that's what you want to look out for.
13: Right, exactly. All right, let's get to one more story, Reed.
2: Okay, this was interesting. A street in Weekiwachi blocked off. Some homes had to be evacuated after a resident found what turned out to be like a World War II era rocket propelled grenade. This is Hernando County Sheriff Al Nienhuis. He said his deputies immediately began investigating.
5: Is this individual bought the house about a year ago? About 6 months ago, he was cleaning out a shed and found what it now appears to be a military ordnance. He brought it out of the shed and put it next to his house, and the house is just about three or four houses down. You can probably see the Citrus County Bomb Squad is here. And last night, as fate would have it, he was watching a documentary on World War II, and he saw what is... believed to be a rocket-propelled grenade on TV, and he realized that that's what he has, is a rocket-propelled grenade.
13: It's amazing.
2: So, honey, that's what's sitting out by the house, okay?
13: Yeah.
2: So he called the Hernando County Sheriff's Office, and basically the bottom line, a team from MacDill Air Force Base came and got it. But Nienhuis went on to speculate about, okay, how did the device actually get there?
5: You know, it's probably one of two things. Either somebody kept an inert rocket-propelled grenade as a souvenir, or there was somebody who was in some sort of bomb tech or whatever and thought that he or she knew how to handle this and went ahead and took it as a souvenir and then didn't know what to do with it, kept it in their shed.
2: Okay, so somebody might have just like, oh, I'm just going to keep this around. And
13: why not?
2: Why not?
13: Look, I grew up in Hernando County. This is not a big deal. We played with rocket-propelled grenades all the time.
2: I believe it.
13: Yeah, no issue whatsoever. Some kids in other places, they play baseball and football. We played with rocket-propelled grenades in Hernando County. That was just kind of how we did it. gives you a sense of the neighborhood where I grew up. Reed Shepherd with today's top stories. Reed, thanks so much. When we come back in a moment, a judge rules that the property tax amendment has to be reworded. I'll tell you about that and get some of the other top stories we'll be covering this morning in a moment here on the Ryan Gorman Show.
14: 275 southbound in Tampa looking good through the interchange, getting onto I-4 eastbound. No delays at all on the area's big bridges. 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
13: Another top story we're covering this morning. Leon County Circuit Judge David Frank ordered the state of Florida to rewrite the ballot title and summary for Amendment 3, finding the current language clearly and conclusively defective. The property tax amendment remains on the November ballot, but Secretary of State Cord Byrd barred from using the legislature's wording. So the title for the amendment was Save Our Homes from Excessive Property Taxes. And then there was another key line in it as well that said this amendment benefits Florida taxpayers by exempting homestead properties from taxation, exempts the first $250,000 of a homestead's value from taxation for all levies, blah, blah, blah, blah, blah. Here's why all of that matters. The title, that word excessive, that was deemed unfair and more akin to a political slogan. And there was also an issue because it really doesn't affect the existing Save Our Homes assessment cap. So there were a couple of issues with the title. And then the summary was rejected for claiming that the amendment ensures core service funding, protects small businesses. And that part that I read, it makes it sound like the amendment immediately exempts the first $250,000 of a homestead's value. That doesn't happen until year two. The first year, it would be $150,000 in 2027, $250,000 in 2028. Attorney General James Utmeyer, he's got 10 days to draft a neutral replacement language for the initiative describing the amendment rather than promoting it. And the revised wording, it'll receive a new designation number, and it will go to all 67 supervisors of elections. Challenges to it have to be filed within 10 days. The state may appeal this ruling. I think they're just going to rewrite it. I said at the time when this first came out, there was no way this was going to survive a challenge in court. Once you put in the word excessive property taxes, we might think property taxes are excessive. That's fair, but that's not how you can word one of these amendments that you put on the ballot. Some other stories that we're going to be getting to this morning. If you missed my interview with Pinellas County Supervisor of Elections, Julie Marcus, yesterday, we had an extended conversation, spent about 40 minutes talking about election integrity here in Florida, really diving into how elections work, taking you behind the scenes so you understand more about the process and some of the safeguards in place that you might not know about along every step of the voting process. If you missed any of the interview, we've got the full thing for you on the podcast. 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And coming up this hour, I'm going to play a quick clip of her talking about the voting machines here in Florida and why they are secure. I thought that was another important part of our conversation. At 6:35 this morning, we'll go live to the Middle East for an update. Basically, it's like the game show Deal or No Deal with Iran. There are reports that there's a deal that's about to be in place. The question is, what kind of a deal is it? There's been a lot of talk about Iran and Oman making some kind of deal on the Strait of Hormuz. Will that be acceptable to President Trump? So we'll get all of that cleared up for you at 6:35. The markets yesterday, if you weren't paying attention, well, they shot up. The Dow now over 54,000. Futures are up this morning too. Oil prices dropped again. The one thing I did notice, and look, there are all kinds of different reasons for this. I'll probably circle back and have Patrick on from Gas Buddy on again real soon, maybe towards the end of the week if I can get that set up. Gas prices here in Florida, they never ended up getting over $4, which I was surprised about. They dropped a bit, but now they've surged over the past 2 days up about like 15 cents over the past 2 days. The one gas station that I often reference because I drive by it every morning here in Feather Sound, that Shell station, it is over $4. It's at $4.05 right now. But last time we talked to Patrick DeHaan about all of this, why oil prices would come down, but gas prices would go up. Some of it has to do with refining issues. You know, there are all kinds of different things in play with the global oil market and gas prices. But that's the latest, where gas prices surging a bit here in the state, even as they're coming down a bit nationally. The national average is over $4, sitting at about $4.08 this morning. And Abdul El Sayed has won the Michigan Senate primary race on the Democratic side of the aisle. He is the very far left candidate. Some outlets haven't called that race. I'll call it. He's going to end up winning. He's got a very slight lead. The polling was way off. The polling had him well ahead by, you know, double digits. And that is not the case this morning, a much closer race, but it does look like he's going to pull that out. I'll have some analysis. I'll break down that race for you and what it means, more broadly speaking, for the midterm elections coming up at around 6:25. When we come back, why a mother is campaigning to strengthen Florida's move over laws. And if you don't know what those laws require, I'm going to fill you in on that, too, in just a moment.
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14: Road construction, Howard Franklin Bridge, 275 southbound at mile marker 33 after the hump. Couple of lanes blocked there, lots of flashing lights. 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
13: A campaign to strengthen Florida's DUI and move over laws is underway after 32-year-old Florida Department of Transportation road ranger Antonio Marazita was struck and killed on I-75 in Hillsborough County. Antonio Marazita's mother started the Facebook page Antonio's Law to rally support for tougher penalties, with supporters sending letters to stakeholders. The July 12th crash happened while Antonio Marazita was assisting a stranded motorist and working between two FDOT trucks. The drunk driver who hit him had a blood alcohol level more than 4 times Florida's legal limit. Now, Florida's move over law requires drivers to change lanes when possible or slow down near stopped emergency service and other vehicles displaying warning lights on the side of the road. State data shows 116 move-over crashes in Florida so far this year, with Marazita's death the only recorded fatality among them. This is something that I know I'm more cognizant of. In fact, yesterday when I was driving home, there were a couple of people running on the side of the road, and I actually got over to go around them. I went into the next lane to give them more space, and they waved to me. They appreciated that move. The problem sometimes comes where you see the vehicle or the workers on the side of the road and it's like hard to get over. And that's where they're saying you need to slow down. If you can't get over because you've got traffic on your side and you can't make that move, then you at least have to slow down and be cognizant of those who are right there on the shoulder of the road. 116 move over crashes so far this year in Florida. I mean, that's a lot, and those can be obviously deadly. When we come back, why Republicans could be favored here in Florida, even if there's a blue wave across the country. The publisher of Florida Politics, Peter Schorsch, can have that analysis for us after news, traffic, and weather right here on The Ryan Gorman Show.
21: 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Thanks to Farrah and Farrah Accident Attorneys. When it's time to take charge, let Farrah cook. 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
5: A lot of the big Democratic donors that don't like the radicals, they're now beginning to walk with their feet. You know, Democrats like to talk about welcoming Democratic socialists in their big tent, et cetera, et cetera. But top DNC officials are working to stack the deck against potential DSA candidates in the presidential primaries. The Democratic National Committee has set up a challenge for the DSA, scheduling their early 2028 primaries in states like South Carolina and Virginia and New Mexico. Well, why are they bypassing Iowa and screwing Iowa over in the Iowa caucus? Why are they bypassing the Live Free or Die state of New Hampshire?
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5: Good news, you don't have to overpay for big wireless. 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
2: Mostly cloudy, 76 degrees. Our full forecast from Max Defender 8 meteorologist Amanda Holly in just a couple of minutes. I'm Reed Shepard. Our top story, President Trump says the Strait of Hormuz will be open very soon.
6: Speaking to Fox News Tuesday night, Trump said if it's not, then Iran is going to get hit very hard. Iran and Oman say they have control of the strait, a vital maritime passage that saw 20% of the world's oil traffic before the war with Iran. Meanwhile, Secretary of State Marco Rubio says that progress has been made in talks with Iran and Oman, but that no agreement has yet been reached. I'm Mark Mayfield.
2: The Senate Homeland Security and Governmental Affairs Committee will vote tomorrow on whether to hold Dr. Anthony Fauci in contempt. Vote comes after the former White House health advisor invoked the Fifth Amendment more than 100 times in a hearing last week about the COVID-19 pandemic. Fauci refused to answer questions, saying he thinks committee chair and Republican Senator Rand Paul wants to see him behind bars and is obsessed with him. Well, Florida's attorney general says poaching of wild game has gone on too long in this state, has been largely overlooked, and current misdemeanor charges don't really do justice for the crime. Speaking at an appearance at Panama City Beach, James Uthmeyer says he's drafting a bill to increase the penalties.
7: Poaching, the unlawful taking of animals on private lands, breaking Florida state laws, that it will be raised from a misdemeanor to a third degree felony. Where somebody could actually spend real time behind bars.
2: Measure will go before state lawmakers during the 2027 session. It includes a permanent loss of hunting and fishing licenses and forfeiture of weapons. Abandoned luggage is finding a new home thanks to officials at Tampa International Airport. The airport has turned over more than 200 unclaimed suitcases, backpacks, and other items to Hillsborough County Children's Services. Through the county's Duffels of Dignity program, the luggage was donated to kids who are entering foster care. Shannon Boos is the airport's senior manager. manager of guest experience.
8: So to know that they're going to go into our community, they're going to serve a really good purpose. Here at Tampa International Airport, we like to think we're more than an airport. We're more than runways. We're more than taxiways.
2: Who says a duffel bag may seem like a small thing, but it can make a tremendous difference for a child during a difficult time. And I'm Reed Shepherd, News Radio, WFLA.
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14: Good ride on I-4 east and westbound from Polk Parkway past 75 down to 275. No delays on the Selman Expressway. Looking good right now on the Bay Area's big bridges. 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
12: We'll start to transition to more of an afternoon shower and thunderstorm pattern today, but especially for the end of the work week. Today, I can't rule out a few late morning showers along the coast. They push inland and then back toward the coast this evening. As those temperatures warm into the upper 80s, it will be humid out there, and we'll see a lot of cloud cover today as well. Tonight, temperatures drop into the mid-70s, will dry out, and those showers and thunderstorms will be in the afternoon hours tomorrow. I'm Max Defender. Under 8 meteorologist Amanda Holly.
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13: Back now here on the Ryan Gorman Show, and let's bring in the publisher of Florida Politics, Peter Schorsch, is with us once again. You can find all of his work and all of his team's reporting at floridapolitics.com. And Peter, I want to start with that ruling yesterday from a judge that the Florida property tax amendment ballot wording defective and needs to be rewritten. Not really much of a surprise, to be honest.
30: No, and our friend, Senator Jeff Brandis, who is kind of the point person on this, I call him Cassandra, which is timely because of the Odyssey movie. But, you know, he's usually right about these things and people still go ahead not listening to him. And his argument was, you know, this was not only defective. That's a nice way of describing it. It was basically political propaganda. And it was playing off of the Save Our Homes initiative that had passed a long time ago. So people, I could see where you were purposely misleading voters, because it's like, is this a renewal of our Save the Homes or Save Our Homes exemption there? And so this thing needed to get off the, needs to get reworked. The attorney general's got 10 days. Question is now, does the state appeal this ruling or do they immediately try and rewrite the title and summary? So that'll be interesting to see what James Utmeyer and company do over the next couple of days with that.
13: Yeah, look, you could be for the property tax amendment, against the amendment, really doesn't matter to me. But you just can't argue that the way the title was written wasn't leading voters in one direction, and you're just not allowed to do that. I want to talk about the midterms. We got some new voter registration numbers in recently. It shows Republicans continue to out-register Democrats here in this state. It's an ongoing trend. How much does all of that work that the Florida GOP puts in and their ability to beat out Democrats in recent years in those different efforts, how much will that factor into the midterms, even if Democrats are having a good midterm election?
30: You know, working as chief volunteer to my wife on a municipal race, I've seen firsthand kind of what has happened to the voter rolls. And I've been talking to you about this for a couple of years. This is almost like a science experiment where one party does everything it can do to, you know, register voters, and the other party does absolutely nothing to register voters. It's like a control experiment. And that's the difference between the Republican and the Democratic Party. I don't even know if there is a voter registration drive by the Democrats at this point. Just kind of like I never see anything. I never see Angie Nixon or David Jolly or any of the statewide candidates like leading that. In fact, going back to my wife saying, you know, remember that a lot of the Democrats got, well, a lot of voters, but more Democrats than Republicans got scrubbed off the vote by mail list. You know, that candidate, my wife's candidate, had to go back in and try and encourage all those people to get back onto the list. And that was like the first time that effort had been done. All of these things add up to just this huge structural advantage. And I've said this, you know, kind of joke before, but, you know, Republican consultants tell me they get ready to play an NBA game every day and they end up facing the Washington Generals. Yeah. And that's really, now I will say if there's any caveat, it's that this is not like new people are just picking Republican. What's really happening are that NPAs are registering as Republicans. But again, more people are signing up as NPAs than anything else. So the independent voter is still super powerful this November. That's why I think you're seeing what you're seeing in the polls. Everything that I'm seeing behind the scenes is that Democrats are still winning the independent voters that they may have lost, you know, as people go from D to I.
13: We're joined by the publisher of Florida Politics, Peter Schorsch. So with those structural advantages that Republicans have here in Florida, let's say Democrats are performing really well across the country in this midterm election. There is some kind of a blue wave developing, even if blue waves or any kind of political waves aren't as big as they used to be because of the gerrymandering that's taken place in recent years. But let's say big things are happening for Democrats across the country. Does it have to be an even bigger wave to make gains in Florida because of that wall that Republicans have put up with their ground game and so many other things?
30: It's almost like, you know, with the trade deadline this week in baseball, it's like you're talking about like wins above replacement. And like the Democrats could expect a certain amount of wins this year just because history tells us that a president in his midterm. And I've been saying that to you, I think, for a year now. And I've said that this year reminds me of 2006 more than anything else, at least nationally, that this is, we look at Trump, this as the midterm on Trump. What it really is it's the last midterm on Trump. It's not, you know, because it got broken up. And I don't think people look at it this way. So will the Democrats get wins above replacement where they would be? I think they're going to get wins above replacement on the congressional races. I think you've seen me really throw the word gummymander around a lot lately. In fact, I would almost say with the Corey Mills situation, I could almost see where you're looking at I hate to put this prediction out there, but maybe a Democratic plus one congressional district after the end of this. I really think it's that bad for Republicans down ballot. I just haven't seen it translate to above the ballot yet. That's my, I don't know about Vindman. I don't know about Nixon. I don't know about Jolly. I still feel like Byron Downs has enough money to kind of overcome that.
13: Last question for you. And again, we're joined by the publisher of Florida Politics, Peter Schorsch. These far left candidates, candidates who are either embracing or certainly flirting with democratic socialism, who are making big headlines across the country. How much could that impact Democrats running here in Florida? You know, David Jolly, Gwen Graham, they are not aligned with the democratic socialists, but there becomes a taint on the party itself from some of those politicians. Could that hurt Democrats in the midterms?
30: Yeah, I think Republicans are not going to be running against Florida Democrats. I think they're going to be running against Mamdani. I think they're going to be running against some of the other Democratic socialists that, you know, maybe win in Michigan, et cetera. You know, I think there's a big test. I'd pay attention to, is it now CD25, Oliver Larkin, a Democratic socialist candidate, running against Jared Moskowitz in a Democratic primary? That's going to tell us a lot about what the mood is amongst Florida Democrats. And also, I'm still not convinced that Vindman gets there. I keep saying, you know, wouldn't it be better for Jolly if Angie Nixon is on the ballot with her progressive firebrand politics turning out some of these DSA voters that you're talking about? So I'd say keep an eye on those two races, the Senate primary and then CD25, to give us an indication about what the mood's going to be like in November.
13: All right, the publisher of Florida Politics, Peter Schorsch, with us each and every week. You can find more online at floridapolitics.com. Peter, always appreciate the time and insight. We'll talk to you again real soon.
30: Okay, thanks, Ryan.
1: All right, when we come back in a moment, if you missed my interview with Pinellas County Supervisor of Elections, Julie Marcus, yesterday morning, I've got a quick clip from her on Florida's voting machines that we never got to yesterday. Are they secure? I'll have that for you next.
14: Good ride on I-4 east and westbound from Polk Parkway past 75 down to 275. No delays on the Selman Expressway. Looking good right now on the Bay Area's big bridges. 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
13: The other day, I sat down with Pinellas County Supervisor of Elections, Julie Marcus, to talk about the crisis of confidence in our elections and to really step through the process to get a better understanding of how it all works, because I think understanding the process will help alleviate some of the concerns that many people have about the security of our elections. We talked about everything from how the voter rolls are maintained to voter ID here in Florida, mail-in voting, whether or not that is secure. The full 40-minute conversation. Again, we dove deep into this. It's on the podcast. 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I wanted to play a quick clip this morning, though, one I didn't get to on the show yesterday, about the ballot machines here in Florida and whether or not they're secure. Here's what she said.
6: Prior to every election, it goes through what we call a logic and accuracy test, which means, is each piece of equipment counting these votes in these ballots? And then is the entire system aggregating all of that information and providing accurate results? And that test is open to the public. And it's done before every single election. And then what happens is that you go out, and if you vote in person, you're feeding your ballots through what we call a DS-300 and four. Mm-hmm. We have two types of voting systems in the state of Florida. Now, all of that, every single piece of that equipment is not connected to the internet. Like, hard stop, right. Period. It is not connected to the internet. It is a standalone system. Every one of those pieces of equipment and the tabulation system itself is not connected to the internet. They are islands among themselves.
13: And I think when you listen to the full conversation, because, you know, again, we really step through how all of this works in great detail, you'll understand from the maintaining of the voter rolls to the voter ID process to the different measures in place for mail-in voting to how the ballot machines work, how the counting works, all of that. I think you'll get a better appreciation for how difficult it would be to rig an election. You've got so many redundancies in place. You have so many steps. And all of this is, like Julie said, you've got different counties. They're islands among themselves. And there are ways to ensure that somebody isn't voting twice, that somebody is who they say they are, that the machines that are counting the votes are doing so in an accurate way. It was really interesting and eye-opening. Now I had a pretty good idea of how the process worked, even sitting there talking to Julie and going through it all. There were things that I learned during this interview. So again, I highly encourage you to check it out. Search for Ryan Gorman Show on your iHeartRadio app or wherever you listen to podcasts for the full conversation. When we come back, yesterday we got a lot of reaction to my question about the property tax amendment. I'll tell you what I asked, how you can weigh in, and get to some of your comments in a second.
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14: Slowdowns on the Veterans Expressway southbound after State Road 54 due to road work around Lutz Lake Fern Road, and that's blocking one lane. 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
5: Yesterday, we talked about the Florida Sheriff's Association coming out and joining the Fraternal Order of Police and Florida's Fire Chiefs Association opposing the property tax amendment over concerns it could lead to public safety funding cuts in different cities and counties across the state. So I asked the question, does that change your position on the amendments? The Florida Sheriff's Association, the Fraternal Order of Police, the Fire Chiefs Association, all coming out telling you vote no on Amendment 3. Does that impact your position on the amendment? This is what Dean, listening to us in South Florida, had to say about it.
6: I'm voting yes. These guys are worried about their salaries. They're not worried about paying their homeowners insurance and the taxes and everything that makes it so unaffordable to own a home. My 80-year-old mother can't afford her home anymore because the taxes have gone through the roof. Her mortgage is double because of taxes and insurance. It's crazy. And a lot of these guys that are voting no, it's because they've got great.
5: And he got cut off there towards the end. But I will tell you, I don't think Sheriff Grady Judd is coming out saying vote no on Amendment 3 because he's worried about his salary or anything like that. And I'm going to get some of the comments that he made yesterday coming up the next hour or so. I think the question isn't should there be a property tax cut, because there should be one here in Florida. It's how do you go about doing it? And did the legislature and what the governor was pushing, was that the right way to go about cutting property taxes while not putting some of those key public safety services at risk, especially in counties that rely very heavily on property taxes to fund all of that? So we're going to have more on this, including a judge ruling that the wording on the property tax amendment needs to be changed. We'll get to all of that coming up in the next hour of the show. Also, a 3-year-old in Florida dead after an incident with a play kitchen. Back with that and a whole lot more after news, traffic, and weather here on the Ryan Gorman Show.
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8: Guaranteed human.
9: Partly cloudy, 78 degrees. Our full forecast in just a few minutes with Max Defender 8 meteorologist Amanda Holly. I'm Reed Shepard. Our top story: a 42-year-old Winter Haven pastor is in jail, accused of having sex with a 14-year-old boy without telling him he was HIV positive.
10: Polk County Sheriff Grady Judd says 42-year-old Timothy Cheneyfield may have more victims.
11: Let us tell you, because he didn't. He's HIV positive.
10: Judd says Cheneyfield met the victim online. Instagram tipped off detectives. The sheriff says the 14-year-old is receiving treatment to prevent infection.
11: We pray that our work was fast enough.
10: Not disclosing HIV status to a sexual partner is a crime in Florida. Gordon Bird, News Radio WFLA.
9: A Tallahassee judge has found the wording of Amendment 3, the property tax measure, to be clearly and conclusively defective. The ruling from Judge David Frank requires Attorney General James Uffmeyer to rewrite parts of the proposed amendment within 10 days. Uffmeyer dodged a question about his next move.
12: The team is looking at that. This just came down. We got it this morning, so we're giving it a hard look, and we'll have updates soon. Sorry, I don't have anything more specific right now.
9: State does have the right to appeal the ruling. If a rewritten amendment does make it to the November ballot, would have to have 60% approval to pass. Two people are accused of robbing a man they met at a casino. Tampa police say Benjamin Lopez and Anna Yalia Dorsey Criado met the victim at the Seminole Hard Rock Casino on Saturday. Victim drove Dorsey Criado to an apartment complex on Valentine Court, where Lopez was waiting with a gun. Two are accused of stealing the victim's money and phone. Lopez and Dorsey Criado facing charges that include robbery with a firearm. NBC News projects Abdul El-Sayed has won Michigan's Democrat U.S. Senate primary.
13: The progressive El-Sayed defeated establishment-backed Congresswoman Haley Stevens in a closely watched contest. The race divided the party, with fears within the DNC that an El-Sayed victory would pull the party further left and hurt its midterm hopes of regaining control of the House and Senate. In the midterms, El-Sayed will now face Republican Mike Rogers, who has the backing of President Trump. I'm Tammy Trujillo.
9: The Great Hillsboro School leggings controversy is over, for now, as school board members voted 6-1 to go back to last year's dress code. That erases a policy change that required a top going down to mid-thigh with leggings. Board member Jessica Vaughn was stunned by the attention.
14: I did not expect for leggings to be such a point of conversation throughout the district. Some of the memes that I saw coming off the internet, I will never forget.
9: Horton High School sophomore Jessica Eagle says she's tired of the debate about girls' bodies.
15: This is something that's been happening for generations and generations, where girls' bodies are up for debate, and I want to end that cycle And if I can be a part of that, then that means a lot to me.
9: The dress code will now remain the same for the upcoming year. Board will have further discussions on the leggings issue in late September. Meantime, school starts across the state of Florida next week. Some parents are still finishing up back-to-school shopping, including backpacks. Dr. Brian Piazza with Johns Hopkins All Children's Hospital in St. Pete says it's important to get the right fit because he's seen kids with back pain blamed on heavy packs.
16: You want to make sure it's fit to the student properly. So you don't want an oversized backpack that's too long and hangs below the waistline.
9: Piazza says a backpack should carry no more than 10 to 20% of a child's body weight. They should have wider support straps. When packing, make sure heavy items are closer to the back. And you can find out more by playing our Beyond the News podcast on the iHeartRadio app. Tampa Bay traffic and weather moments away. Our next news update in 30 minutes. I'm Reed Shepard, News Radio, WFLA.
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20: Volume building westbound on I-4 right around 75. Possible crash. We'll keep an eye on that. And volume building 275 southbound through the interchange. 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
21: We'll start to transition to more of an afternoon shower and thunderstorm pattern today, but especially for the end of the work week. Today, I can't rule out a few late morning showers along the coast. They push inland and then back toward the coast this evening. As those temperatures warm into the upper 80s, it will be humid out there, and we'll see a lot of cloud cover today as well. Tonight, temperatures drop into the mid-70s, will dry out, and those showers and thunderstorms will be in the afternoon hours tomorrow. I'm Max Defender, under 8 meteorologist Amanda Holly.
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18: Welcome to the Ryan Gorman Show on this Wednesday, August 5th. I'm Ryan Gorman with Natalie Rodriguez from our newsroom. Dana McKay out this morning. She'll be back tomorrow. Coming up this hour, a judge rules that the property tax amendment has to be reworded. I'm going to have that for you before 6:20. Plus, some outlets haven't called the Michigan Democratic Senate primary race, but I will. I'm going to tell you who won and why that race is so important at 6:25. Right now, let's get to today's top stories with Natalie Rodriguez. Good morning, Natalie.
14: Good morning. Well, kicking things off this morning, a devastating legal battle is heading right back to square one here in South Florida. Following 6 full days of intense jury deliberations, a federal judge has dismissed the panel and declared an official mistrial for Captain Daniel Couch. Couch was accused of severe misconduct and violating commercial statutes, which directly led to a mom's death. Now, because the 12 jurors completely failed to reach a unanimous verdict, prosecutors are kind of left scrambling to build this new timeline for a future retrial. The defense maintained that high, unpredictable winds forced the captain's hand to save the people on board, while the state
0: argued that his inattention is what caused the tragedy. It's a pretty complex legal puzzle, which still remains, you know, entirely unsolved at this point. It's this horrible parasailing accident that caught the attention of so many people down in the Keys from 2022. Daniel Couch, according to prosecutors, had cut the tow line during a severe storm, which caused the woman and two kids to slam into a bridge. And again, she was killed and the kids were hurt. And, you know, still no confirmation if there's going to even be a retrial or not.
18: Yeah, I remember the story and this case, and really the question centered around whether or not the boat captain's conduct was criminal manslaughter. So the prosecution was arguing that Couch took the parasail out despite the fact the weather was getting worse. Then, of course, you had, like you mentioned, the chute became pegged. It was caught up in the high winds and started acting like a sail. So he cuts the tow line with the mother and the two children attached. The winds drag them across the water, slam them into the bridge. And prosecutors are arguing there were other options and that his earlier decisions to initially go out and do this round of parasailing, despite the worsening weather, that was criminal manslaughter. The defense was arguing, you know, the boat had issues and you've got all these other people aboard. He had to make an emergency decision. He cut the line. You know, he wasn't doing it in a criminal way. He was doing it to help the people on the boat. And there were some attempts made, I guess, like after he cut the line to try to help with the mother and the kids. So was this just bad judgment, difficult circumstances, or was it criminal negligence? And it sounds like, you know, the jury, they didn't say he did nothing wrong. It was just, did that get proven beyond a reasonable doubt,
0: the
18: criminal manslaughter
0: part?
18: Exactly. So really, it's obviously a tragic situation, but a fascinating case, and we'll see if it gets retried. What else is going on this morning, Natalie?
0: Heartbreaking story out of Palm Beach. Every single parent's absolute worst nightmare. A three-year-old girl named Briella, she tragically passed away following a freak accident at her babysitter's home in Boynton Beach. Now, investigators here are saying that the child was playing with her sibling when she reached into a toy kitchen play set to retrieve fallen toys, and her head became trapped. The babysitter's spouse was upstairs periodically checking on them, but during one check, found the child unresponsive. Now, the medical examiner has officially ruled the death an accident due to positional asphyxia. It highlights, though, the invisible dangers hiding right inside of a playroom. And while no criminal charges have been filed, this opens up a whole massive debate on supervision. Like, how long is too long to leave your young kids, toddlers, playing unattended?
18: That's right. So,
0: and as a parent, I mean, you do look away for seconds at a time. But, you know, you just assume that everything's safe.
18: Well, these aren't the parents. This wasn't even the babysitter.
0: This is the babysitter's spouse.
18: Yeah,
0: right?
18: The babysitter left the home. The spouse was looking after the kids and obviously not looking after them frequently enough. And this is the second story that we've done where a child's died in the care
0: of a babysitter.
18: Not the babysitter. Somebody, you know, else connected to the babysitter. The other one was that hot car death where the babysitter, pawned it off on her father, who had like dementia and mentally and forgot the kid was in the car. The kid ends up dying in the hot car.
0: And it was a special needs child, I believe.
18: Right. So you've got these situations where you're putting your children in the care of others, thinking they're going to be taken care of. And then that ends up not being the case. I mean, I don't know about you, but like, would you leave a 3-year-old just
0: unattended?
18: Yeah, upstairs.
0: Well, no, I wouldn't. If it was in my responsibility, in my care, I wouldn't leave it to somebody else either, a third party. No,
18: exactly. And then there's another story this morning that I know you're covering down there. This daycare teacher. I mean, my God, two-year-old
0: boy.
18: She's
0: out of jail. Yeah, she's out of jail. It happened at Lincoln Martee in southwest Miami-Dade. And this story just has so many levels of disturbing factors to it. Mm-hmm. Number one, you have a daycare worker who is physically abusing a child,
18: yeah,
0: or at least allegedly physically abusing the child, so much so that the two-year-old was grabbed by the neck and the face, shaken, left bruised, all because he had a temper tantrum. The 53-year-old woman here in this case, she was arrested. She has bonded out on $5,000 bond. But here's the other part of this. It happened at Lincoln Martee Daycare. It's a school with a history of at least three separate cases in the last few years of teacher-student abuse.
18: Yeah, that's a big, big problem. One case is bad enough. It seems like a pattern there at that daycare. This is going to lead to parents. You're going to be putting these like little micro cameras
0: absolutely
18: on your kids,
0: and research,
18: you know,
0: the institution where you're leaving your child. I mean, see what kind of record this place has.
18: Mm-hmm. All right, let's get to one more quick story, Natalie.
0: Oh, yeah. Hopefully, you know, this makes me want to go back to school because we didn't have this.
18: No, we did not have this. That's why this story stands out so much.
0: So cafeterias across South Florida, across the state, really, they are really upping the game when it comes to breakfast and lunch. So school starting within the next week or so, pretty much across the board. In Broward County, their menu now features power-up meals where students can actually get cinnamon French toast sticks for breakfast, chicken Alfredo, arroz con pollo. In Miami-Dade, you can get toasted bagels and guavelito queso for breakfast. That's like the guava and cheese combo, which is insanely addictive. For lunch, they're looking at Asian glazed chicken and, of course, standard cheeseburgers. In Monroe County, the district officially published its August rotation of meals. Breakfast, sausage tot bowls, cinnamon rolls, egg, bacon, and cheese bagel sandwiches, chicken nuggets with a roll, mac and cheese, taco, beef, and cheese. That's kind of standard.
18: Yeah.
0: In the Tampa area, I have to tell you, free breakfast to all students across the district. Standard elementary lunches cost about $2.25, middle and high school plates about $2.75.
18: Can we go and pay for that food? Can we just like show up at the school and say, hey, can I get the chicken Alfredo with penne pasta or the Mediterranean hummus platter? I mean,
0: seriously,
18: are you
0: they've got salad bars.
18: The croissants with ham and Swiss cheese. I mean, my God. The one thing I saw out of Monroe County that reminded me of when I went to school, Salisbury steak. Like that was awful. And I bet you it's still not very good. And the chicken nuggets with the roll, I remember, believe it or not, the roll that you used to get in school.
0: I like the pizza and I like the pasta days. Pasta, I think, was like Tuesdays or Thursdays.
18: That's right. And Broward, very bougie. You got the vegan bean and chili burrito for those who, you know, don't eat meat. So you got to make sure you get that vegan option.
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18: All right, Natalie Rodriguez with today's top stories. Natalie, thanks so much.
0: You got it.
18: Now let's bring in AccuWeather meteorologist Jason Catarina for today's forecast. So Jason, pretty quiet morning so far, but the rain could roll in later today, right?
1: Yeah, that rumble you hear is my stomach, not thunder yet.
18: But, delicious. That run down.
1: Anyway, goodness gracious. Watch out.
18: I remember Sloppy Joe's. That's what I remember.
1: Right?
18: Yeah.
1: Yeah.
18: Mystery meats and things like that. Mm-hmm.
1: Gosh.
18: No more.
1: Clouds and sun. We're setting up a bit more of the typical, you know, summertime pattern here over the next couple of days with the afternoon and evening thunderstorms around. So expect those pretty much every day. Clouds and sun today around South Florida, 89 for the high. A thunderstorm in a couple of spots late tonight down to 79. Again, an afternoon thunderstorm for Thursday with clouds and sun. The high returns to 89 around Tampa. Watch out, a heavy thunderstorm this afternoon. Any downpour can cause some temporary flooding on roadways and poor drainage areas. Turn around, don't drown if you do encounter a flooded out area. The high of 86 today. Still a thunderstorm in spots tonight. Only down to 76 tonight. Hot, humid. A thunderstorm in the afternoon for Thursday. The high up to 90.
18: All right. AccuWeather meteorologist Jason Catarina with us this morning. When we come back, we'll run through today's top business stories, plus why a judge ruled Florida's property tax amendment ballot wording was defective. Got that in 2 minutes here on The Ryan Gorman Show.
20: Volume building westbound on I-4 right around 75. Possible crash. We'll keep an eye on that. And volume building 275 southbound through the interchange. 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
21: Novo Nordisk's blockbuster weight loss pill isn't delivering the blockbuster results investors were expecting. Sales of the Wegovy tablet totaled about $494 million last quarter, failing to live up to the hype of the launch that was expected to be a blowout. This is raising questions about whether Novo can close the gap with rival Eli Lilly. Shares of Novo are falling in trading. Checking in on the markets, Wall Street cautious this morning. Shares of SpaceX lower in trading after the company projected higher than expected spending on its artificial intelligence business. S&P futures rising 13 points. However, NASDAQ futures are falling by 35. And electric car maker Lucid slamming the brakes on spending. The luxury EV company is vowing tough medicine to rein in its cash burn. Lucid has unveiled a plan to save $1.4 billion this year in a broad reset of its operations. Lucid has been dealing with heavy costs. Courtney Donahoe, Bloomberg Radio.
18: All right, now let's get to another top story we're covering this morning. Leon County Circuit Judge David Frank ordered Florida to rewrite the ballot title and summary for Amendment 3, the property tax amendment, finding the current language clearly and conclusively defective. The property tax amendment is going to remain on the November ballot, but Secretary of State can't use the legislature's wording. So here's the problem. The title is Save Our Homes from Excessive Property Taxes. That was deemed unfair and, quote, more akin to a political slogan. Why? Well, excessive is leading. We probably all agree property taxes are a bit excessive these days, but you can't have that in the title. I said this at the time. Another problem, the amendment, the wording of it says that it exempts the first $250,000 of a homestead's value from taxation for all levies other than school district levies, and then goes on to say a bunch of other stuff. The homestead exemption would be $150,000 in 2027, wouldn't reach $250,000 until 2028, so it doesn't make that clear. And that was another thing that was pointed out. Now, Attorney General James Utmeyer has 10 days to draft neutral replacement language that describes the amendment without promoting it, without making it misleading. And he said yesterday he'll take a second look at the amendment's wording.
5: The judge ruled that it's unlawfully written under Florida law. The Office of Attorney General is called on to rewrite the ballot language to be consistent with the law. The team is looking at that. This just came down. We got it this morning. So we're giving it a hard look, and we'll have updates soon.
18: Utmeyer also said the legislature is going to be able to make adjustments during the implementation process if the amendment passes.
5: Right now, the property tax structure is anchored in the Constitution, where it takes a vote of the citizenry to change it. But this would open the door to allow our legislature to make adjustments every, you know, year or so where adjustments need to be made.
18: I love when these politicians here in the state do that. They put something on the ballot, we vote for it, and then they go and change all kinds of things associated with it. We saw this with medical marijuana, with felon voting rights. Why didn't you put that stuff in the amendment in the first place here with this property tax amendment? And that's the same stuff they criticize special interests for doing when they try to get stuff on the ballot. We're going to have a lot more on the property tax amendment, including more of your reaction to different groups coming out and opposing it in just a bit. When we come back in a second, though, some outlets haven't called the Michigan Democratic Senate primary race, but I'm going to. I'm going to tell you who won and why that race is so important next here on the Ryan Gorman Show.
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20: Still have road construction working southbound on the Veterans Expressway. Slowdowns right around State Road 52. You are pretty much bumper to bumper for a while, getting well past 52. And some road construction around Ridge Road as well. Looks to be a left lane blocked, and that's kind of continuing down on southbound around State Road 54, getting by Lutz Lake Fern Road, where you're bumper to bumper in that area as well. And then pretty much wide open after that all the way down towards the airport. I'm Pat Largo, News Radio WFLA.
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18: Abdul El-Sayed has won the Senate Democratic primary race in Michigan. Now, most outlets haven't called the race yet, but it's over. 95% of the votes in. El-Sayed's at 48.6%. Congresswoman Haley Stevens at 47.3%. The background on this race, it was a battle between the far left and the establishment wing of the Democratic Party. El-Sayed, backed by Bernie Sanders and AOC. Think of him like a Michigan Senate candidate version of New York City Mayor Zohran Mamdani. Haley Stevens, backed by Senate Minority Leader Chuck Schumer. A couple of takeaways from this race. It ended up being much closer than the polling showed. Most polls had El-Sayed up double digits heading into Election Day. He's going to squeak by in this one, but he won despite being outspent by a 9-1 margin. Stevens or groups backing her or opposing El-Sayed spent tens of millions of dollars to try to bring El-Sayed down, and they couldn't do it. So now it's going to be him versus the Republican candidate in the race, Mike Rogers, former congressman, Trump-backed Republican who has rebranded himself as MAGA. I will tell you this, based on conversations that I've had, interviews I've done with Mike Rogers in the past, he is not a MAGA guy, but he has successfully rebranded himself as that, and it's going to be a very interesting race, and Democrats need to win that Michigan Senate race if they want any chance of winning the Senate this November. When we come back, it's like a game of deal or no deal with Iran. Do we finally have a deal? Is it a good deal for the U.S.? We're going to get some answers for you when we go live to the Middle East after your local news, traffic, and weather right here on the Ryan Gorman Show.
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1: Partly cloudy, 78 degrees. Our full forecast from Max Defender 8 meteorologist Amanda Holly in just a couple of minutes. I'm Reed Shepard. Our top story, voters hit the polls yesterday for another big primary election day. In arguably the closest watched race of the day, NBC News projects Abdul El-Sayed has won Michigan's Democrat U.S. Senate primary. The progressive El-Sayed appears to have defeated establishment-backed Congresswoman Haley Stevens, although she did not concede the race early this morning while addressing supporters.
2: We knew that this was going to be a close race, and that's exactly what we've got.
1: The race has divided the party with fears within the DNC that an El-Sayed victory would pull the party further left and hurt their midterm hopes to regain control of the House and Senate. President Trump says the Strait of Hormuz will be open very soon. Speaking to Fox News last night, he said if it's not, then Iran is going to get hit very hard. Iran and Oman say they have control of the strait, vital maritime passage that saw 20% of the world's oil traffic before the war with Iran. Meanwhile, Secretary of State Marco Rubio says progress has been made, but no agreements has yet been reached. Florida's Attorney General says poaching of wild game has gone on too long, has been largely overlooked, and current misdemeanor charges don't really do justice for the crime. Speaking at an appearance in Panama City Beach, Uthmeyer says he's drafting a bill to increase the penalties.
5: Poaching, the unlawful taking of animals on private lands, breaking Florida state laws, that it will be raised from a misdemeanor to a third degree felony. Where somebody could actually spend real time behind bars.
1: Measure will go before state lawmakers during the 2027 session. It includes a permanent loss of hunting and fishing licenses and a forfeiture of weapons. It's hard to imagine that some people simply forget about their luggage and leave their bags at the airport, but it happens more often than you might think. And over the last couple of years, officials at Tampa International Airport have worked with Hillsborough County Children's Services to give new or used bags and suitcases to children who find themselves in foster care. TPA's Director of Guest Experience, Shannon Booth, says they're required to keep bags lost and found for 30 days, but after that would just dispose of them.
9: And we figured last year there had to be a better way to put these bags to a better use. And so we partnered with Hillsborough County and we donated 119 bags last year. And so really excited that this year we're actually doubling that.
1: This year the airport has donated 238 bags. I'm Reed Shepard, News Radio, WFLA.
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20: Very heavy congestion southbound Veterans Expressway around State Road 52. Also, the on-ramp from State Road 52 getting onto southbound backed up as well. And heavy congestion from State Road 54 to Lutz Lake Fern Road. 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
21: We'll start to transition to more of an afternoon shower and thunderstorm pattern today, but especially for the end of the work week. Today, I can't rule out a few late morning showers along the coast. They push inland and then back toward the coast this evening. As those temperatures warm into the upper 80s, it will be humid out there, and we'll see a lot of cloud cover today as well. Tonight, temperatures drop into the mid-70s, will dry out, and those showers and thunderstorms will be in the afternoon hours tomorrow. I'm Max Defender. Meteorologist Amanda Holly.
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18: Back now here on The Ryan Gorman Show, and let's bring in ABC News correspondent Jordana Miller, coming to us live from Israel. So, Jordana, we're hearing a deal with Iran may be close, but are we involved in the deal, or is this just a deal between Iran and Oman?
7: Right. So I think yesterday it was less clear if the U.S. was involved. But by last night and overnight, it does look like the U.S. is involved, and they are looking at the draft proposal. At least that's what Secretary of State Marco Rubio said, publicly, that there is U.S., what he called U.S. input. And I think what is becoming a little bit more clear today is that the Qataris, who are one of the main mediators, they came up with what I think even here in Israel has been called kind of a creative solution to the negotiations. And they said, wait a second, Iran can save face in a sense and make more concessions if it's not directly negotiating with the United States. And so why don't we set up negotiations between Iran and Oman? The United States will have to approve a final deal. They'll be involved in the negotiations on Oman's side. But publicly, this will be a deal signed between Iran and Oman. And maybe there we can see the Iranians show more flexibility over giving up, that is, some of their control over the Strait of Hormuz. So maybe we will see a new deal in the next day or so. We understand from the Qatari mediators that a draft proposal has been sent around. And it looks like, Iran will be in charge of all of the vessels that come into the strait, and Oman will be in charge of all the vessels that leave the strait. And at least U.S. officials are insisting there won't be any service tax or fee. Now, whether that's only no fee for 60 days or forever, I think that's unclear. But if the Iranians can give up control of that southern route, or even discuss giving some of the middle routes to, for example, a European consortium, the EU,
8: By the way, the middle routes are still mined, so that would come in the future. All of this would be good news for moving the negotiations between the U.S. and Iran out of the place where it's been stuck for a while, which is focus on the Strait of Hormuz.
18: Right. Now, not to paint a cloudy picture over this deal, but this deal gives Iran control of the Strait in a way that they didn't have before the war. And it also gives them control of the key lane, ships going into the Strait in order to get more oil to then come out of the Strait with.
8: Right. So first of all, there's no question that this deal will not bring us back to the circumstances before Operation Epic Fury, right? When the waterway was open and free and safe for everybody. The Iranians have succeeded in controlling some of the Strait. But given that the Iranians had hopes of controlling the entire Strait, if Oman and the West can control at least the southern, or there's a middle route that is out of Iran's control, then that is, you know, that's progress, even though it's clearly not, you know, ideal and not, it has, you know, the United States has not returned the Strait to what it was before the war. But as many people have been saying here, and at least here in the region, in the Middle East, Iran is not moving an inch on their demands. And in order to move out of this place where the United States has been mired for months now, you know, there's going to, the U.S. is going to have to accept some of Iran's demands, not all of them, in order to move on to get a larger deal that may limit Iran's nuclear weapons program. And by the way, controlling the Strait, the lane that leaves the Strait is actually more important than the one that comes in, because that is the lane, the exit route is what Iran uses, right, to sell all its oil and export all its oil. So for the United States or Oman or the West to control the exit lane is actually, that is, you know, in the big picture, that is something that will work to benefit the U.S. in this very complicated picture, Ryan.
18: All right. So it matters the exit lane for Iran's oil, but the lane into the Strait of Hormuz obviously matters for everybody trying to get their ships in order to fill up or drop off or anything like that. It does seem, I guess, like there has been some progress made, but certainly I don't think the deal that the president was hoping for initially. We'll see if it gets done. ABC News correspondent Jordana Miller coming to us live from Israel with all the latest. Jordana, really appreciate it. Thanks so much.
8: Thanks. Talk soon.
18: All right. When we come back in a moment, wasn't just Minnesota that was targeted in that water system cyber attack that allegedly took place in the hands of Iranian hackers. We're learning quite a few other states were targeted, too. Former FBI Special Agent in Charge Rich Frankel has the latest for us next here on The Ryan Gorman Show.
20: Very heavy congestion southbound Veterans Expressway around State Road 52. Also, the on-ramp from State Road 52 getting onto southbound backed up as well. And heavy congestion from State Road 54 to Lutz Lake Fern Road. 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
12: Some people are all talk, but conservative farmer Wilton Simpson gets the job done. That's why 61 Florida sheriffs, 24 former Cattlemen Association presidents, and Governor Ron DeSantis all agree. We need Republican Wilton Simpson for Commissioner of Agriculture. They endorse him because Wilton's done the job before. 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Conservative Wilton Simpson banned hostile nations, including China, from buying Florida farmland. Standing with our farmers and against overdevelopment? He got it done. Conservative Wilton Simpson increased farmland preservation by 243%. Expanding Florida's wildlife corridors? He got it done. Conservative Wilton Simpson created the Florida Wildlife Corridor Program and conserved 18 million acres of Florida land, including thousands of acres of working farmland. Wilton Simpson is a conservative workhorse who gets the job done. A proven conservative farmer endorsed by Ron DeSantis. Wilton Simpson for Commissioner of Agriculture. Paid for by Wilton Simpson, Republican for Florida Commissioner of Agriculture.
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1: Continuing now here on the Ryan Gorman Show, I want to bring in former FBI Special Agent in Charge, Rich Frankel, to talk about this report that hackers have targeted water and wastewater utilities in now at least 12 states, so well beyond what we had learned happened in Minnesota. Rich, really appreciate you taking a few minutes to come on. And first of all, how vulnerable are these systems to hackers?
2: You know, it really depends on how old their cybersecurity is and how often they update and you know, basically keep their cybersecurity up to date. In this instance, it was a device that many of the water supply distributors use. And so it wasn't something that was known. It wasn't because it wasn't patched at the time, but basically this Iranian proxy group was able to identify the vulnerability, get into one, and then it appeared that after that, they then targeted all the water supply systems the same way. And anyone who had that device, they were able to get into.
1: Now, we know with this attack, the hackers changed passwords. They locked out employees who were trying to monitor and control the water systems. It's all according to the FBI. What are some of the other things that hackers could do once they get into one of these systems?
2: So they were able to turn on or off various pumps, systems, et cetera, within the water supply. I don't know if they're able to contaminate it. In this instance, no, nothing was contaminated. No harm came of it other than the system being turned on or off, by the hackers. But it didn't cause harm. What I'd be afraid of in the future is can they connect any other systems? Are they able to turn it off for any true period of time and actually cause damage through the hack to the rest of the system so that it isn't just a quick repair as it was this time, but something that actually turns off water to certain locations for a much longer time?
1: How difficult is it for FBI agents to track the source of these kinds of intrusions into our infrastructure systems?
2: So it is very hard, but it is not impossible, and it is done all the time. In other words, it's not something that's very simple and easy for the FBI to do, but they've been doing this for at least the last 20 years that I know of, where they're able to identify a hack and then utilizing the footprint and all the other information that they get through the hack, they're able to not only identify the group that's done it, but many times they're actually able to identify the hacker themselves. And on several occasions, they have been able to bring indictments against them. So it's not easy. It's not something that can be done in days, but it is something the FBI is able to do.
1: Former FBI Special Agent in Charge, Rich Frankel, with some insight into these cyber attacks on water systems. Again, now in 12 states across the country. Rich, really appreciate it. Thanks so much.
2: Thank you, Ryan.
3: All right. When we come back, yesterday we got a lot of reaction to my question about the property tax amendment. I'll recap what I asked, tell you how you can weigh in, and get to some of your comments in a second right here on the Ryan Gorman Show.
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1: In a race this big, with everything on the line, when President Trump needs reinforcements, you don't send in the other guys, you give him steel. 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Steele worked with Governor DeSantis to pass voter ID, lower insurance costs, and pass one of the toughest immigration laws in America. Now Trump needs a fighter as strong as Steele. Kevin Steele will stand side by side with President Trump to pass the SAVE Act, end taxpayer benefits for illegal aliens, and fully fund ICE. The other guys, they bend and break the second the squad comes squawking. Not Steele. 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So don't send President Trump the other guys. Send him Steele. Vote Kevin Steele for Congress Tuesday, August 18th.
2: I'm Kevin Steele, and I approve this message.
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7: So yesterday I talked about the Florida Sheriff's Association coming out and joining the Fraternal Order of Police and the Florida Fire Chiefs Association opposing the property tax amendment over concerns that it could lead to public safety funding cuts across the state. Polk County Sheriff Grady Judd, he's also come out against it. I'm going to have his comments on it for you at around 7:17. My question yesterday was, with these different groups, including groups representing law enforcement, public safety, coming out against the amendment, does that change your position on it? This is what Stephen, listening in the Tampa Bay area, had to say.
8: It doesn't sway my opinion on what the sheriffs say, and there should be plenty of tax money left over on the non-homesteaded properties.
7: Well, they're saying there won't be, and that's why they're coming out against it. This is what another listener had to say.
9: You know how you can tell that voting yes on that amendment is good for the people? All the government is fighting it. I say they take pay cut and let us be. We're going to vote yes, especially Grady Judd trying to tell people to vote no. He probably has enough money. Maybe he should get a pay cut.
7: Well, the sheriff is making like $250,000 a year, but I don't think that's going to cover the lost revenue that he's concerned about. Look, I think people are going to vote for the amendment. Whether or not it gets to 60%, we'll see. But I do wonder how much this adds a new wrinkle to what voters are considering when you have these different public officials, popular ones like Grady Judd, coming out against it. You can weigh in by pulling up your iHeartRadio app, search for WIOD or WFLA, whichever station you listen to us on. You'll see that red microphone icon. You hit

0: that, and you can record 30 seconds of your take on this. When we come back to start the next hour of the show, a Florida school district walks back a controversial change in the dress code. We'll be back with that and a whole lot more after news, traffic, and weather here on the Ryan Gorman Show.
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0: Guaranteed human.
4: Partly cloudy, 77 degrees. Our full forecast in just a few minutes with Max Defender 8 meteorologist Amanda Holly. I'm Reed Shepard, our top story. Hillsborough school board members have voted 6-1 to scrap a new dress code policy on leggings. They reversed this year's changes and went back to last year's dress code. Board member Nadia Combs said that with all the school board controversies in recent years, no one had ever raised a fuss about leggings.
5: To suddenly have my mail like flooded with hundreds of emails and everyone talking to me everywhere about leggings, I was like, wow.
4: Rule required students to wear a top going down to mid-thigh with leggings. Parents and students flooded board members with emails saying the new requirements unfairly targeted girls. Wharton High School sophomore Jessica Engel was among those speaking yesterday.
6: I decided that I wanted to do something about it, and I'm happy that I was able to help with making the decision.
4: The board does plan to revisit the leggings issue at a workshop on September 29th. A pastor at a Winter Haven church is facing several charges, including having sex with a 14-year-old.
7: He failed to tell this 14-year-old child that I'm HIV positive, and he had unprotected sex.
4: Polk County Sheriff Grady Judd says 42-year-old Timothy Cheney Field has been a minister at two churches, worked at Crystal Lake Middle School, and as a hospice chaplain. Judd says Cheney Field communicated with the victim on Instagram, which reported the activity to law enforcement. Judd says the 14-year-old victim has received treatment to prevent HIV. 26-year-old man says Cheney Field didn't tell him about his infection either, and Judd says other victims need to go to a hospital, then talk to law enforcement. Some scary moments in a Weeki-Wachee neighborhood on Tuesday after a resident realized the thing he found in his shed was probably a World War II-era rocket-propelled grenade. Hernando County Sheriff Al Nienhuis says the man found the device a few months after purchasing the home, but didn't think much about it until he watched a documentary on World War II and saw one pop up on the screen. Nienhuis says he thinks one of two things might have happened here.
8: Either somebody kept an inert rocket-propelled grenade as a souvenir, or there was somebody who was in some sort of bomb tech or whatever and thought that he or she knew how to handle this and went ahead and took it as a souvenir and then didn't know what to do with it, kept it in their shed.
4: Nienhuis says a team from MacDill Air Force Base took charge of the investigation, took the device away to be safely detonated. A man suspected of starting one of the massive wildfires in Spokane, Washington, has had his first court hearing. Aaron Farinacci was arrested by a SWAT team after a witness said he saw him acting suspiciously near where the Old Trails fire began on Saturday. President Trump's pick to lead the Justice Department has been approved by a key Senate committee.
9: Todd Blanche won the support of Senator John Cornyn of Texas by signing a deal to permanently rescind the nearly $2 billion anti-weaponization fund.
10: The weaponization fund is dead, and of course I expect them to live up to that in any future litigation.
9: That fund was billed as a way to compensate those who claimed they were unfairly targeted by the Biden administration. The deal also narrows the scope of Trump and his family's audit immunity. I'm Mark Mayfield.
4: State lawmakers will be asked to put more teeth in laws targeting people who poach protected fish and wildlife in Florida. FWC Commissioner Joshua Kellum hopes prosecutors will take poaching cases more seriously now.
11: Hopefully this will be a pathway to show the state attorney's offices that these are serious cases. They may not have DUIs tied to them or other horrendous crimes tied to them, but they are a crime.
4: Proposed legislation would upgrade poaching from a misdemeanor to a third-degree felony or a second-degree felony if people are harmed. Violators would face fines and prison time, also the permanent loss of their hunting and fishing licenses and forfeiture of weapons. Tampa Bay traffic and weather moments away. Our next news update in 30 minutes. I'm Reed Shepard, News Radio, WFLA.
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17: Volume Building, Lando Lakes Boulevard southbound at Gator Lane, as well as Veterans Expressway southbound from before State Road 54 down to Lutz Lake Fern Road. 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
18: We'll start to transition to more of an afternoon shower and thunderstorm pattern today, but especially for the end of the work week. Today, I can't rule out a few late morning showers along the coast. They push inland and then back toward the coast this evening. As those temperatures warm into the upper 80s, it will be humid out there, and we'll see a lot of cloud cover today as well. Tonight, temperatures drop into the mid-70s, will dry out, and those showers and thunderstorms will be in the afternoon hours tomorrow. I'm Max DeFender, Thunder 8 meteorologist Amanda Holly.
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0: Welcome to the Ryan Gorman Show on this Wednesday, August 5th. I'm Ryan Gorman with Reed Shepard from our newsroom. Dana McKay is out this morning. She'll be back tomorrow. Coming up this hour, Polk County Sheriff Grady Judd comes out strongly against Florida's property tax amendment, while a judge here in Florida orders the amendment to be rewritten. I'm going to get to all of that before 7:20, plus the latest on the Michigan Democratic Senate primary race. We're going to get to who won and why that race is so important with our White House correspondent, John Decker, at 7:48. 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Good morning, Reid.
4: Good morning, Ryan. Well, you know, I really have to say that I never thought that I would have leggings as a top story. I didn't have that on my bingo card.
0: Well, it's become a big issue.
4: It certainly has. And last night, the Hillsborough County School Board voted 5-1 to reverse restrictions on leggings and spandex in schools. Board member Jessica Vaughn was among those who was just really surprised and shocked by all of the feedback.
19: I did not expect for leggings to be such a point of conversation throughout the district. Some of the memes that I saw coming off the internet, I will never forget, first of all.
4: And Wharton sophomore Jessica Eagle also spoke at yesterday's meeting. She was saying she was tired of women's bodies being a subject of debate.
20: This is something that's been happening for generations and generations, where girls' bodies are up for debate, and I want to end that cycle. And if I can be a part of that, then that means a lot to me. Oh,
0: give me a break. This whole thing is so ridiculous. All they were saying was, if you're wearing leggings or spandex, you have to have something over that to mid-thigh.
4: Mid-thigh. That's it.
0: That's reasonable. I mean, you see some of these outfits with the leggings and the spandex, and you can understand why they would want to make that move. Now, the boys in school, they're thrilled that this got reversed, because now they get to see the girls they're interested in those extremely tight spandex pants at school. I mean, come on. This isn't about like a whole girl's body thing. This is about, you're going to school, all right? You're not going there to flaunt your stuff. You're going to learn. I'm a uniforms in school kind of guy. I've always been in favor of uniforms in schools. I think that solves a lot of problems. You know, kids with their fashion. Look, and the same thing was going on when I was in school. But
4: I did not have to deal with this.
0: No, is easier for boys. There's no doubt about that.
4: Okay.
0: But I did not think this was some kind of outrageous demand. I know Dana, as we've talked about this leading up to this reversal, she was in favor of it. But I guess they got so much blowback that they decided on a 5-1 vote.
4: Yeah, including an online petition that collected over like 3,100 signatures. So this suddenly became a really hot issue. And like I said, I just never would have believed it. You know, if you'd have said, you know, Reid, your top story tomorrow morning is going to be all about leggings and spandex.
0: Yeah. Mm-hmm.
4: I'm like, really?
0: Yeah. Now, keep in mind, I'm a big fan of women wearing leggings and spandex. Most women. But you know.
4: Glad you clarified that.
0: In school, I mean, to ask them to cover up just a little bit, I think that's reasonable, but okay.
4: But I do agree. And you're there to get an education.
0: Yeah.
4: You're not there to
0: whatever. Put it all out there.
4: Okay. Winter Haven man arrested in Polk County on several drug-related charges. Now, I think the thing that the twist here is, this is an individual that had an executive clemency grant signed by President Biden that took effect in January of 2025. Tony Lattimore, 42 years of age, selling illegal narcotics in the area. That's the charge against him. Detectives launched an undercover investigation, took him into custody in late July after a sheriff's purchase of 3 kilograms of cocaine. One thing he said, what I thought was kind of like, oh yeah, really? He says, well, I'm not selling that much drugs.
0: Yeah.
4: No?
0: Yeah.
4: Not that much.
0: I think the commutations, the pardons that we've seen, especially from then President Joe Biden, what President Trump has done, it's just outrageous. It's gone way too far. Biden pardoned 6,500 people in one term. Trump Over 1,800. He's just halfway through his second term. They're handing things, these things out like they're candy.
3: Yeah.
0: And, you know, we're not talking about people who did some cocaine. We're talking about distributors who were getting their sentences commuted or they were receiving pardons. And this isn't the first person to reoffend. There was another person who Biden commuted a sentence for. They were involved in crack cocaine distribution. And then eventually they get arrested for a shooting in Omaha. And then when it comes to Trump and some of what he's done, you had a January 6th participant got the pardon and then ends up getting convicted and sentenced to life in prison for child molestation offenses. You also had somebody who was pardoned twice by Trump. Trump commuted the sentence during the first term. It had to do with some big fraud scheme. Then she gets that pass. And her and her brother convicted again on some other fraud scheme a few years later. And then she gets a pardon for that. Like, yeah. What is going on here?
3: Well, there's no limit.
0: No.
3: There's no limit.
0: And they then can, Hunter they can pardon gets a pardon.
3: I mean, anyone they want.
0: Yeah, I think that pardon power has become a bit too much. It's being abused
3: these days. This is a guy who was charged with trafficking in fentanyl, trafficking in MDMA. Drug paraphernalia. It's just like, it's too much.
0: Yep. All right. What else is going on, Reed?
3: We've also been talking an awful lot about e-bikes and e-scooters. Well, commissioners in Deltona, just a couple of days after they banned riders under 18 from e-bikes and e-scooters on city streets, they voted unanimously earlier this week to suspend that age restriction. And here's why. And I find this really amazing. The 7-0 vote came after Volusia County Sheriff Mike Chitwood, who is a real hard ass. I mean, let's face it, he is.
0: Yeah, I mean, Grady Judd, I think, is the most visible sheriff in Florida. But Mike Chitwood, he's not far behind these days.
3: No, he's not. And he said his office would not enforce the city's ordinance and, in fact, questioned whether or not it would hold up in court. Chitwood had raised concerns about applying the ban to teens who had already holding a learner's permit or a driver's license. If you'd have told me Mike Chitwood was going to be someone who was going to stand up and say, I'm not going to enforce this, I'd have said, you're crazy.
0: What I think was problematic about what these city commissioners did, and this is an issue that cities and counties across the state are dealing with these e-bikes and e-scooters, the problem was they banned them for those under the age of 18. And then you get into that situation, like the sheriff was saying, if they've got a learner's permit, this or that. I think under the age of 16 is where you need to focus your energy.
3: I think we can live with that.
0: Yeah, because you've got these, 13-year-olds zipping around on these e-bikes that are essentially motorcycles or these e-scooters, and they can't handle something like that. And that's
3: I see them all
0: danger.
3: The time.
0: Yeah.
3: I see them all the time when I'm driving. When I'm driving home, it's like they're right there on the sidewalk or they're out almost in the middle of the street.
0: Right. Exactly. So I think it was the age that they started the ban for. That was what became problematic. And I don't really blame the sheriff for bringing up those concerns. Reed Shepherd with today's top stories. Reed, thanks so much. When we come back, a judge rules that the property tax amendment has to be reworded, and Polk County Sheriff Grady Judd, he spoke out against the amendment. I'm going to get to all of that for you in 2 minutes here on the Ryan Gorman Show.
21: Volume Building, Land O'Lakes Boulevard southbound at Gator Lane, as well as Veterans Expressway southbound from before State Road 54 down to Lutz Lake Fern Road. 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
0: Leon County Circuit Judge David Frank ordered Florida to rewrite the ballot title and summary for Amendment 3, the property tax amendment, finding the current language, quote, clearly and conclusively defective. The property tax amendment is going to remain on the November ballot, but the Secretary of State can't use the legislature's wording. So here's the problem. The title is Save Our Homes from Excessive Property Taxes. That was deemed unfair and, quote, more akin to a political slogan. Why? Well, the word excessive. Look, I think most of us can agree property taxes are a bit excessive here in Florida. But you got to keep a leading word like that out of the actual title for an amendment on the ballot. Another problem was that the amendment says that it, quote, exempts the first $250,000 of a homestead's value from taxation. But it doesn't note that the homestead exemption would actually be $150,000 in 2027 and then would get to $250,000 in 2028. So you could argue a little misleading. Attorney General James Utmeyer has 10 days to draft neutral replacement language that describes the amendment without promoting it. But in addressing those next steps, Utmeyer made his position on the issue known.
25: I want to give people property tax relief. I would like to see people find that relief. A lot of people are struggling. They're hurting. I'm going to be voting for the amendment.
0: Now, Polk County Sheriff Grady Judd, he had a different take, saying state lawmakers altered the original proposal from Governor DeSantis, then put it on the ballot without a proper financial analysis.
7: They have no idea what the devastation of Amendment 3 in its current form will be to cities and counties.
0: And here's more from the sheriff.
7: We can have meaningful tax savings for the people of the state of Florida. But this instrument is not the instrument to do that. You vote no on 3 in November. And then you tell your Florida legislature to address this appropriately in session.
0: So I think that that really is where this debate has shifted to. It's not so much should there be a property tax cut here in Florida. It's how do you go about enacting a property tax cut? And I think the concern that Polk County Sheriff Grady Judd is expressing, it's one that you're hearing, especially from a lot of rural counties, smaller cities. Most of the revenue they get is from property tax revenue. And you put these exemptions in place and there's going to be just a massive reduction and they don't have other revenue sources coming in like bigger counties, Miami-Dade, Pinellas County with the tourism taxes and things like that. So that could lead to some big decisions and potential cuts when it comes to public safety. That's the argument. Now, the governor wanted this trust fund put in place so the state legislature could essentially dole out money to those counties and cities that experience a situation like that. The legislature didn't put that in the amendment because there was an argument like, should cities and counties have to go to Tallahassee and argue for why they need more funding? Then you're taking local control out of the equation and you're putting it all on state lawmakers in Tallahassee. So it's an imperfect amendment. And the question really is, do these arguments that you're hearing, like from Polk County Sheriff Grady Judd, change your opinion on whether or not you will be for or against the amendment, vote for or against it in November? You can weigh in by pulling up your iHeartRadio app, search for WFLA or WIOD, depending on which station you listen to us on, and hit that red microphone icon, and you can record 30 seconds of your take on all of this. When we come back, a House Ethics panel announces an investigation into another member of Congress. I'm going to tell you who it is and why they're under investigation next here on The Ryan Gorman Show.
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21: Southbound Veterans Expressway, road construction blocking the left lane. That is what's causing bumper-to-bumper traffic all the way back to State Road 54. Courtney Kemble Causeway, westbound approaching Rocky Point Drive. That right turn lane is blocked. 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I'm Pat Larkin. 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
0: The House Ethics Committee, which might be the only committee in D.C. doing actual work these days, they're investigating Congressman Max Miller, Republican from Ohio, over allegations of domestic violence and abuse or illegal drug use. The probe was announced hours after Miller said he would ask the panel to investigate him to clear his name, saying he has nothing to hide. Now, his ex-wife, Emily Moreno, the daughter of Ohio Senator Bernie Moreno, has accused him of throwing scalding water at her, holding a gun to her head, and breaking their daughter's collarbone. Miller has repeatedly denied the allegations. He sued Moreno for defamation and said he will not leave his reelection race. The former couple divorced in 2025, and they're engaged in a custody battle over their daughter. Now, Senator Bernie Moreno, he has called for Miller to resign and seek professional help, and Moreno said this yesterday.
15: Truly the seventh level of hell. This has been a horrific experience for my entire family. Brutal, beyond comprehension. And if there's any minimum standard for being an elected official, as I said, he fails to meet that minimum basic standard.
0: We're going to have more of Senator Moreno's comments and we'll have Max Miller's response coming up in the 8 o'clock hour. This awful family drama just playing out in the public now in a very, very notable way. And one of our senators, Senator Rick Scott, he also said that Max Miller should not be in office, saying he should resign. So interesting development there as well. When we come back, do we finally have a deal with Iran? Is it a good deal for the U.S.? We're going to get to that and how these developments are impacting the markets when we check in with our national correspondent, Rory O'Neill, after your local news, traffic, and weather here on The Ryan Gorman Show.
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3: Mostly sunny, 77 degrees. Our full forecast from Max Defender 8 meteorologist Amanda Holly. Coming up in just a couple of minutes, I'm Reed Shepard. Our top story, President Trump says the Strait of Hormuz will be open very soon.
1: The Strait's going to be open very soon, or they're going to get hit very hard, and then the Strait's going to be open. We were going to a tremendous attack, the biggest since World War II.
3: That was the president on Fox News last night. Iran and Oman say they have control of the straits, vital maritime passage, that saw 20% of the world's oil traffic before the war with Iran. Meanwhile, Secretary of State Marco Rubio says progress has been made in talks with Iran and Oman, but no agreement has been reached yet. Senate Homeland Security and Governmental Affairs Committee will vote tomorrow on whether to hold Dr. Anthony Fauci in contempt. Vote comes after the former White House health advisor invoked the Fifth Amendment more than 100 times in a hearing last week about the COVID-19 pandemic. Fauci refused to answer questions, saying he thinks committee chair and Republican Senator Rand Paul wants to see him behind bars and is obsessed with him. Well, this was not what anyone expected to find. A street in Weekiwachee had to be blocked off for a time on Tuesday, and a number of homes evacuated after a man called the Hernando Sheriff's Office to say he thought he might have some type of military ordnance at his house, specifically a World War II-era rocket-propelled grenade. Sheriff Al Nienhuis says the man had just bought the house about a year ago.
4: About 6 months ago, he was cleaning out a shed and found what it now appears to be a military ordnance. He brought it out of the shed and put it next to his house,
3: where it stayed until he watched a documentary on World War II and saw a rocket-propelled grenade on the screen. That's when he realized what he had and called for help. Nienhuis says a team from MacDill took the grenade away and detonated it safely. Well, some parents are no doubt wrapping up back-to-school shopping with classes set to begin next week. A pediatric orthopedic surgeon with a Tampa Bay area hospital says it's important to pick the right backpack and avoid overstuffing it.
17: So we typically are recommending no more than 10 to 20% of a child's body weight be carried in a backpack.
3: Dr. Brian Piazza with Johns Hopkins All Children's Hospital in St. Pete says the backpack shouldn't hold more than 20% of the child's weight. 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
21: Accident in Hillsboro, I-4 westbound before Branch Forbes Road blocking the center lane, and a crash on Land O'Lakes Boulevard southbound at Gator Lane by Land O'Lakes High School. 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
26: We'll start to transition to more of an afternoon shower and thunderstorm pattern today, but especially for the end of the work week. Today, I can't rule out a few late morning showers along the coast. They push inland and then back toward the coast this evening. As those temperatures warm into the upper 80s, it will be humid out there, and we'll see a lot of cloud cover today as well. Tonight, temperatures drop into the mid-70s, will dry out, and those showers and thunderstorms will be in the afternoon hours tomorrow. I'm Max Defender. Under 8 meteorologist Amanda Holly.
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2: In a race this big, with everything on the line, when President Trump needs reinforcements, you don't send in the other guys, you give him Steele. Kevin Steele, a proven conservative. Steele worked with Governor DeSantis to pass voter ID, lower insurance costs, and pass one of the toughest immigration laws in America. Now Trump needs a fighter as strong as Steele. Kevin Steele will stand side by side with President Trump to pass the SAVE Act, end taxpayer benefits for illegal aliens, and fully fund ICE. The other guys, they bend and break the second the squad comes squawking. Not Steele. Steele stands with Trump and will help save America. Kevin Steele, the only proven conservative ready to win in November. So don't send President Trump the other guys. Send him Steele. Vote Kevin Steele for Congress Tuesday, August 18th.
5: I'm Kevin Steele, and I approve this message.
2: Paid for by Kevin Steele for Congress.
6: This is News Radio WFLA. Tampa, Miami, and beyond. The stories you care about. 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
0: Right now, let's bring in our national correspondent, Rory O'Neill, whose report's brought to you by Mark Spain Real Estate. Rory, let's start with the U.S.-Iran negotiations. This kind of looks like MOU-2. Only it could be a little bit worse than the original because it will allow Iran to control at least some of the strait.
7: Yeah, and this is a much more narrow kind of a deal. So Axios reporting this morning that the U.S. working with Iran and Oman specifically on a deal for the Strait of Hormuz. So less about Iran's nuclear program and what they want to do with the stuff under a mountain. Less about that, more about getting shipping traffic back to normal. You know, we still are seeing oil prices up a bit, but that's because we saw this strike off the coast of Yemen, we believe, by the Houthis. So that is what's sending oil prices up a bit. If we can get this deal, and some say it could be done today, obviously that would be more downward pressure on oil prices.
0: The markets, they do not seem to care much at all about what's going on over in the Middle East. I mean, you look at where oil prices are, it's incredible. And then you look at what the stock market did yesterday. I mean, Dow over 54,000, the S&P 500 hitting a record. And part of that had to do with a couple of different things. You had some chip stocks doing really well. And then you also had SpaceX beating expectations in its first quarterly earnings report as a public company. Tell us about that.
7: Yeah, but still investors don't really love what they saw. So as we speak, we're seeing that the SpaceX stock is down another 11% at trading at $111. You know, the IPO was $135. But investors won't be able to sell SpaceX stock until tomorrow. So maybe it gets even more negative pricing pressure starting tomorrow. We'll have to wait and see. But when you look more deeply at the numbers, there was an $18 billion investment in AI. Some investors not thrilled with that. But the fact that the SpaceX losses have been cut more than half, that's significant. And now it sounds more and more like SpaceX is going to want to get into your phone business, rather than have cell phones with cell networks here on the ground. Instead, have your phone do everything via a Starlink satellite. So they see themselves now as competition with T-Mobile, Verizon, AT&T, and the like.
0: Yeah, I think Starlink, that's the only profitable part of SpaceX's business, right?
7: Right. Yep, so far. So we'll have to wait and see. And of course, the only thing crashing faster than the stock is actually an upper stage of a SpaceX rocket.
0: Yeah, what
7: that
0: happened
7: crashed
0: there?
7: Into the moon overnight. So we had this upper stage of a rocket. It launched in January of last year. Most SpaceX rockets, they launch, the bottom part comes back and lands. The upper stage is then sort of directed to disintegrate over the Pacific and it, you know, sort of goes away. But this one had a mission that sent off a lunar lander and another piece of tech. The mission was so far out, it couldn't come back for a controlled reentry. So instead, they let her loose and gravity took over and pulled it into the moon, crashed into the lunar surface at 5,400 miles per hour. Wow. Still waiting to get some imagery from NASA. Somebody's got a picture of it somewhere.
0: What has Elon Musk been up to? He's become very quiet compared to how public he was, how out in front of the camera he was during the early stages of this second Trump term in office. He just behind the scenes focusing on SpaceX and all of that?
7: Yeah, and he did an interview. Was it The Economist? It was a British broadcaster. I forgot who it was. Did a really good interview, or she was very good at interviewing him. Yes, you know, like he does, stepped in it a few different times and has sort of backed off since then. But yeah, he's still out there.
0: All right.
7: But he ain't the trillionaire he used to be with the stock down another 10% this morning.
0: Yeah, that, and he's not quite, it didn't sound like, as influential within the Trump administration as he used to be either. Our national correspondent, Rory O'Neill, with us this morning. Rory, really appreciate it. We'll talk to you soon.
7: Hey, thanks, Ryan.
0: All right, when we come back in a moment, the latest on the Michigan Democratic Senate primary race. We're going to get to who won and why that race is so important with our White House correspondent, John Decker. He joins us in a moment here on the Ryan Gorman Show.
21: Accident in Hillsboro, I-4 westbound before Branch Forbes Road blocking the center lane, and a crash on Land O'Lakes Boulevard southbound at Gator Lane by Land O'Lakes High School. 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
0: 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So, John, all eyes have been on the Senate Democratic primary race in Michigan. Most outlets haven't called the race yet, but I'll say it. It's over. Abdul El-Sayed, he is going to win this over Congresswoman Haley Stevens. Give us an overview of this race and why it held such importance within the Democratic Party.
15: Well, in the political world, this was the race that has been watched most closely because it pitted someone who would describe themselves as a centrist Democrat against someone else who described himself as a progressive Democrat. And as you know, there's been a little bit of a battle happening within the Democratic Party concerning this. And so Abdul El-Sayed emerged victorious, squeaking out a victory in the Democratic Senate primary. He'll go up against Mike Rogers. He's backed by President Trump. Mike Rogers is a former congressman. He lost in a Senate race the last election cycle. And this race now is one that really is a toss-up. It's a big if, but if Republicans manage to flip this seat, it's now held by Democrats. If they flip this seat, I think it makes it mathematically impossible, based upon my calculations, for the Democrats to retake control of the U.S. Senate. So this is a big deal. It's a big state.
0: Now, a couple things about the race. El-Sayed looks like he's going to win by about a point and a half. So it ended up being pretty close. The polling heading into Election Day, a lot of them had him up double digits. So things really tightened up. But he overcame being outspent by like a 9-1 margin. I mean, you had either Congresswoman Haley Stevens or groups backing her or groups just opposing El-Sayed, like AIPAC, because of some of the things that El-Sayed has said about Israel. I mean, they spent tens of millions of dollars trying to bring this guy down. It didn't work.
15: It didn't work. And I think one of the reasons with most elections, this is the case, whichever side can get their supporters out in greater numbers than the other side, they win. And that's the case in Michigan. Only 25% of eligible voters in Michigan actually turned up for this primary. And so that is another story. You know, what will happen in the general election? Who will be energized? Who will come out to vote? That's a big question to determine who will win. I bet you, and I think this is a good bet on my part, I bet you that President Trump will make a few visits to Michigan between now and the November election. He knows what I just said. He locks up Michigan. He flips that seat. He's golden for the next 2 years.
0: One other thing I want to mention, we're joined by our White House correspondent, John Decker. I liken El-Sayed to New York City Mayor Zohran Mamdani, not in the sense that they're both Muslim, but they're both left-wing political figures who have a lot of the same beliefs. But I think more importantly, and I want to get your thoughts on this as an observer of politics for so long, there is a charisma that they have, a stage presence that seems to create an energy that perhaps a candidate who might be more appealing overall in a general election like a Haley Stevens just can't duplicate. And that's leading to, I think, some of these wins by these far left candidates, not their positions necessarily, how they go about running and how they act.
15: Oh, I agree 100%. You know, in the case of Abdul El-Sayed, he's a person who, like the mayor of New York City, unapologetic as it relates to every view that he's espoused, every position that he's taken. For some voters, they like that. They like that certainty, you know, with the person that they're going to vote for and support. And so in this particular case, El-Sayed obviously connected with enough voters. For some, it maybe it's what you just said. They looked past some of his positions because they were attracted to the way he presented his ideas, his personality. And that matters a lot in politics as well.
0: Yep. White House correspondent John Decker with us. John, thanks so much. Really appreciate it.
15: Thanks, Ryan.
0: One other midterm election note that I want to mention, North Carolina Republican Congressman Chuck Edwards, he has withdrawn from his reelection race. That comes after a story we did yesterday. A House ethics panel recommended the chamber censure him over sexual harassment claims. He says he will serve out his current term. We'll see. But not running for reelection. There's also a lot of pressure on Ohio Republican Congressman Max Miller to drop out of his race. And I think he has until this afternoon to do so. You've got President Trump putting pressure on him to get out over these abuse allegations. And Ohio Senator Bernie Moreno, whose daughter is the ex-wife of Max Miller, Moreno coming out and saying that not only should he be out of Congress, but he definitely shouldn't run for reelection. So a couple things to watch with the midterms. When we come back, more on the battle within the Democratic Party, including the person James Carville says he won't share the party with. I'll get to that next here on The Ryan Gorman Show.
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21: Slowdowns I-4 westbound between Fritzky and possible vehicle fire, and that's blocking a right lane and shoulder. 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
10: Democratic strategist James Carville said he would leave the Democratic Party if left-wing Twitch streamer Hassan Piker became a party mainstay. He said he has no interest in sharing a party with Piker. He also said progressives are too hot-headed to recognize they're unpopular and don't win elections. Now, Piker is a close ally of Abdul El-Sayed, who we were just talking about, who's going to win that Democratic primary race in Michigan for the Senate seat there. And Piker, I mean, if you go and you look at some of the things that he has said, I mean, he's blatantly anti-Semitic. He said Hamas is 1,000 times better than Israel. I mean, just really outrageous statements. Senator Elizabeth Warren responded to those comments by Carville, saying she pays attention to almost 1 out of 10 opinions from longtime strategist James Carville. So she doesn't have much use for him. You also had Bernie Sanders criticizing the establishment wing of the Democratic Party recently. So you can see this infighting that's taking place. But I'll tell you this, Carville's right. I mean, if Democrats go all in on candidates like Zohran Mamdani, Abdul El-Sayed, AOC, I mean, they might have, again, I'll give them this. They've got some charisma on stage. They've got a personality. They've got a way about them that you can understand why they're engaging, especially for younger voters. But if they think that's going to win general elections in tough states, not super blue areas of the country, not, super safe districts, but real tough elections, they got another thing coming. And letting these people, you know, win these primaries like they are, it's only given Republicans more ammunition for the midterms. When we come back to start the next hour of the show, a judge rules that the property tax amendment has to be reworded. We'll be back with that and a whole lot more after news, traffic, and weather here on The Ryan Gorman Show.
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4: Guaranteed human.
5: Mostly sunny, 76 degrees. Our full forecast in just a few minutes with Max Defender 8 meteorologist Amanda Holly. I'm Reed Shepard. Our top story. Hillsborough school board members have reversed themselves on the school legging controversy. Board voted to go back to last year's dress code, which did not include a requirement that leggings had to be accompanied by a top that goes down to mid-thigh. Board member Nadia Combs says she didn't see this coming.
6: To suddenly have my mail like flooded with hundreds of emails and everyone talking to me everywhere about leggings, I was like, wow, you know? So I think, like, you're creating an issue when there's not an issue there.
5: Wharton High School sophomore Jessica Eagle was among those who spoke at Tuesday's meeting.
7: I was really upset because I feel like I didn't want my body and what I wear to be up for a debate, and I just thought it was unnecessary, and it just made me, like, angry.
5: Board members said they were caught off guard by the amount of comments and emails on the leggings issue, but agree the new dress code unfairly targeted girls. After a Tallahassee judge declared the ballot language of Amendment 3, the property tax reform issue, to be misleading, biased, and defective, Attorney General James Uthmeyer says he will take a second look at the wording.
8: Judge ruled that it's unlawfully written under Florida law. The Office of Attorney General is called on to rewrite the ballot language to be consistent with the law. The team is looking at that. This just came down. We got it this morning, so we're giving it a hard look, and we'll have updates soon.
5: Judge David Frank ruled that Uthmeyer has 10 days to rewrite the sections that were unacceptable. Election offices must start printing the ballots later this month for it to appear on the ballot in November. The judge and the attorneys who will take center stage in the Florida State shooter trial this fall held a case management hearing in Tallahassee on Tuesday with a focus on jury selection. State Attorney Jack Campbell tells News Channel 8 the case is on track as prosecutors dive into hundreds of police reports and 911 calls. Still, he says, the prosecution will be ready no matter what.
9: We've handled lots of death penalty cases. We've handled a lot of murder cases, but I've never had a case quite like this.
5: Phoenix Eichner is accused of killing two people and injuring several others in April of last year. Prosecutors will seek the death penalty when the trial begins October 19th. After another big primary election day, NBC News is projecting that Abdul El-Sayed has won Michigan's Democratic primary for the U.S. Senate, defeating establishment-backed Congresswoman Haley Stevens in a closely watched contest. El-Sayed turned his attention to GOP candidate Mike Rogers as he addressed supporters earlier today.
10: And so, Mike, and I know you're listening, Mike, we are coming for you.
5: The race has divided Democrats, with some worrying that an El-Sayed victory could pull the party further to the left and damage efforts to gain control of the House and Senate. Governor DeSantis can claim victory in a legal battle over drag shows. A federal appeals court says the state can enact a law banning kids from attending live adult-themed performances. An Orlando restaurant called Hamburger Mary's sued 3 years ago, claiming the law violated their free speech rights. The court, though, calls the law a straightforward regulation of obscenity, and the state has an interest in safeguarding the well-being of minors. DeSantis writes on X that this shouldn't even be controversial. Well, it's hard to imagine that some people simply forget about their luggage and leave their bags at the airport, but it happens more often than you might think. Over the last couple of years, officials at Tampa International Airport have worked with Hillsborough County Children's Services to give new or used bags and suitcases to children who find themselves in foster care. This year, the airport has donated 238 bags as part of the county's Duffels to Dignity program. Tampa Bay traffic and weather moments away. Our next news update in 30 minutes. I'm Reed Shepherd, News Radio, WFLA.
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16: Vehicle fire with lane blockage, I-4 westbound before McIntosh Road, and a crash, I-4 eastbound approaching McIntosh. Left lane and shoulder is blocked. 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I'm Pat Largo, News Radio, WFLA.
17: We'll start to transition to more of an afternoon shower and thunderstorm pattern today, but especially for the end of the work week. Today, I can't rule out a few late morning showers along the coast. They push inland and then back toward the coast this evening. As those temperatures warm into the upper 80s, it will be humid out there, and we'll see a lot of cloud cover today as well. Tonight, temperatures drop into the mid-70s, will dry out, and those showers and thunderstorms will be in the afternoon hours tomorrow. I'm Max Defender, under 8 meteorologist Amanda Holly.
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18: Welcome to the Ryan Gorman Show on this Wednesday, August 5th. I'm Ryan Gorman with Natalie Rodriguez from our newsroom. Dana McKay's out this morning. She'll be back tomorrow. Coming up this hour, the stock market reached new record highs yesterday, but is that enough for Americans to gain confidence in the economy? I'm going to have that for you before 8:20. Plus, why Republicans could be favored here in Florida, even if there's a blue wave across the country. The publisher of Florida Politics, Peter Schorsch, going to have that analysis for us at 8:35. Right now, Let's get to today's top stories with Natalie Rodriguez. Good morning, Natalie.
19: Good morning, Ryan. Well, we're following breaking news this morning with celebrity entertainment blogger Perez Hilton. He is in the hospital in Miami, confirmed following a severe mental health crisis. Now, the video, some people have had a chance to see it, some others have not because it was taken down by TikTok. So Perez was doing a live stream last night with three other people that were watching the video at the same time when he started slashing himself on camera. The Miami-Dade Sheriff's Office swarming a residence in the Westchester neighborhood after getting an influx of calls regarding this particular live stream. And deputies did rush to the scene of his home. They utilized tactical de-escalation techniques, safely recovering him before fire rescue crews had to rush him to a hospital evaluation. They were trying to stabilize him at the time. So it took a minute or two to get him out of the home and into the onto the stretcher. Reportedly, he had a knife, like a steak knife, and he was slashing his chest, his stomach, his tongue.
18: Was he saying anything when he was doing that?
19: It was an ongoing rant. It was very emotional, very intense situation. It almost didn't seem real. And so we're just waiting on confirmation as far as how he's doing this morning. Obviously, his management team stepped up to the plate and did what every management team does in the beginning, which is no comment.
18: Yeah.
19: We're, hopeful for his mental health being is the most important thing.
18: Mm-hmm.
19: As far as anything else, there is no comment. So this is a story that obviously is developing. And you're hearing all those details first here that has not come to light anywhere else yet.
18: It was interesting. I was just reading not long ago a piece on him because, he used to be like the biggest celebrity gossip blogger in the world. I mean,
19: he put it to the spotlight.
18: Yeah, you thought Hollywood gossip, you thought Perez Hilton, and then he disappeared. And I was just reading about his life leaving Hollywood and living in Las Vegas and how he's changed and he's had these struggles for a while now and regrets.
19: He became a dad.
18: Yeah, all those kinds of things. And it seemed like he was doing better these days. I think I even saw him on a show recently, like a talk show. And then this just seemed to come out of nowhere. You never know what people are going through behind the scenes. So
19: absolutely.
18: Scary situation. What else is happening this morning, Natalie?
19: Well, turning to a development regarding the property tax measure that's heading to the ballot here. Judge in Leon County, he's ruled against the state legislature's chosen wording for Amendment 3, stating that the title and summary are clearly and conclusively defective. So the judge criticized the original ballot title, which said, "Save our homes from excessive property taxes," finding that it was intended to evoke an emotional response, obviously, and serve as a political message rather than a neutral explanation of what the bill was all about. So those who oppose the amendment have supported the decision, raising concerns about the potential impact on local government revenue and services. The amendment itself remains on the ballot right now, but Attorney General James Uthmeyer saying
8: the Office of Attorney General is called on to rewrite the ballot language to be consistent with the law. We're giving it a hard look. And we'll have updates soon.
19: So if a rewrite is, in fact, a go, ballots have to be printed by month's end in order to be vote ready for November. And for some people, I know, even around here in the studio, which goes to show that not everybody knows as much as we do, because this is something that we do for a living.
18: Mm-hmm.
19: The question was, does this impact early voting? And no, the judge's ruling does not impact the current early voting that's underway, because the ongoing early voting period, which is from August 18th's primary election, features local, state, and congressional primary contests.
18: Right.
19: Amendment 3 is a constitutional measure that's scheduled exclusively for the general election ballot come November 3rd.
18: Yeah, and you can see this coming from a mile away. I said when the title and summary were released that it was a problem and that it was going to end up in court and they were probably going to have to redo it. I mean, look, you could believe that property taxes are excessive. A lot of people in this state do. But you can't put that in the title for an amendment. I mean, something simple like, reducing property taxes in Florida. I mean, that's more in line with what you're supposed to do as opposed to save our homes from excessive property taxes. Like, you knew that was going to get shot down in court. And then there was also a part of the summary where it talks about exempting the first $250,000 of a homestead's value from taxation. But right. it doesn't mention that initially it would be a $150,000 exemption and then it would go to $250,000. So they found that to be a bit misleading. So a little work to do, but I'm sure they'll do it and it'll be on the ballot in November. And we'll see if it crosses that 60% threshold. What else is happening this morning?
19: Illegal street takeovers. Again, triggering a statewide law enforcement crackdown from Miami-Dade all the way up to the Tampa Bay area. Starting off here, we've got a 20-year-old Anthony Brandon Lamelas, who was just booked on felony charges, allegedly running over pedestrians and fleeing a chaotic street event in Doral last month. And then FHP near Tampa dealing with an entirely different highway hazard.
18: Just crazy.
19: Troopers say over 100 vehicles completely blocked all northbound lanes of I-75 over the weekend near Thanota Sassa to perform burnouts. And cops arrived, the crowd scattered. Dangerous pursuit, a green BMW hitting speeds of 140 miles per hour before the driver, a 25-year-old, was cornered and arrested along with his three passengers. And again, state troopers cannot emphasize enough that under Florida law, passengers and spectators can face stiff penalties and vehicle impoundments right along with the drivers.
18: Yeah, I guess I shouldn't be surprised, but still. The fact that they did a street takeover on 75, I just can't get my head around what in the world they were thinking. These street takeovers, really dangerous. That being said, I do have somewhere I'm supposed to be coming up at 11 this morning. Kind of regretting saying yes to that. If there were a street takeover that gave me an excuse to get out of having to go to that thing, I'm just saying I would use the excuse. No, not partake. I will stay far away from that area.
19: Okay.
18: All right, let's get to what this is the best story of the morning.
19: The best, because, you know, sometimes you worry too much about what you're going to wear to dinner or to a business meeting.
18: Yeah.
19: Forget about the suit and tie, because there's a local restaurant in South Florida that's redefining what it means to order a strip steak. Class Soiree Steakhouse in Hollywood. I'll say that once more. Free advertisement. Class Soiree Steakhouse in Hollywood. They've launched a monthly nude dining experience. So once a month, a guest will head into the restroom, or the guests, I should say.
18: Yep.
19: Guests head into the restroom, they disrobe, and then they pull up a chair completely au naturel. The chef cooks up the concept, he says, to generate buzz. And if you're wondering about the legality, first of all, the city of Hollywood says, yes, it's legal because the diners drop their clothes, but the kitchen and wait staff are fully dressed. And if you want to partake in this, tickets range from $150 to $300. And yes, the restaurant provides seat covers.
18: Okay.
19: Not the crinkly kind.
18: Yeah, that was going to be a big question of mine. What are we doing there with those seats? And
19: or
18: then,
19: maybe wipies. I mean, you could wipey.
18: Yeah, one issue I have, and there are a lot that go along with this, it's hot food being served. You know, you order that hot soup, you better damn well hope that waiter or waitress knows what they're doing. They
19: you
18: spill
19: know what
18: that
19: I'm worried about? Hair.
18: Well, that too.
19: What about Chewbacca having dinner?
18: And let's be honest, some people just... they shouldn't be naked in public. So there's that too.
19: Well, naked is fine. It's just bathing, you know,
18: Yeah.
19: Are those the onions
18: naked's
19: you're smelling?
18: Not always fine.
19: Or is that Phil on the other table?
18: There's good naked and bad naked, as Seinfeld once said.
19: Would you do it?
18: I would. They would have to pay me, and I still probably wouldn't do it. Natalie Rodriguez with today's top stories. Natalie, thanks so much.
19: You got it.
18: 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Jason, it's hot, so maybe, you know, that's a reason people would be interested in this. They don't want to wear clothes going to dinner.
20: An awful lot of meat on the menu there.
18: All right, when is the rain most likely rolling in today?
20: Watch out this afternoon around Tampa. Could be a heavy thunderstorm around. Could cause some flooding on roadways, poor drainage areas. 86 the high today. 76 tonight with a thunderstorm in spots. Just getting into that typical summer pattern with that afternoon thunderstorm over the next several days. Tomorrow, clouds and sun. We're up to 90 in Tampa. This morning, there was a couple of showers out around Miami already. down a real far down south and over to Key Biscayne and coming in across Miami Beach right now. Some heavy rain, but a shower in spots this morning, a thunderstorm this afternoon. 89 for the high, down to 79 tonight with a thunderstorm in a couple of spots. And again, thunderstorms the next couple of afternoons. 89 for the high tomorrow, though.
18: All right. AccuWeather meteorologist Jason Catarina with us. When we come back, the stock market reached new record highs yesterday, but is that enough for Americans to be confident in the economy? I'm going to get to that in 2 minutes right here on the Ryan Gorman Show.
16: Vehicle fire with lane blockage, I-4 westbound before McIntosh Road, and a crash, I-4 eastbound approaching McIntosh. Left lane and shoulder is blocked. 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
18: Yesterday, the Dow closed at over 54,000, a new record. The S&P 500 rose almost 2%, also hitting a new record high. But a new Pew Research poll found that might not be enough to convince Americans the economy is working for them. Most respondents not very concerned with the stock market. Now, 62% of Americans reported owning stock, a share that's remained pretty consistent for a couple of decades now. But healthcare costs, major concern for Americans, 69% saying it was their top concern, followed by food and consumer goods at 66% and housing at 64%. There were also some significant concerns about gas prices, electricity prices, no surprise. And I thought this was interesting, artificial intelligence's role in the economy, that is starting to show up. The concern, could AI start to take away jobs? About 60% said the president's policies were making the economy worse. Now, that's obviously a big, big partisan divide. 89% of Democrats saying that, only 28% of Republicans saying that. But I think the big picture takeaway from this is that while the president will tout the stock market doing really well, and there's no question it is, and if you've got money in the stock market, you're really happy about its performance. When it comes to the issues that will drive the midterm elections, we're talking about healthcare costs, food, gas, housing, those kinds of issues. And that's where the problem lies for a larger portion of the American public. When we come back in a moment, one Republican legislator goes after another. I'll get to that in a second right here on the Ryan Gorman Show.
16: Very heavy bumper-to-bumper traffic. I-4 westbound between Branch Forbes Road to McIntosh Road. Vehicle fire around Fritzky Road. Right lane is blocked. 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I'm Pat Largo, News Radio WFLA.
1: What's one of the biggest threats to your retirement savings? 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
2: If we knew exactly how long we were going to live, it would be really, really easy to put together a financial plan, right? Depending on your goal. So if your goal was, when I die, I want the last check to bounce because I won't be around anymore, right? What difference does it make? We can do financial planning for that. It's just that we don't know when you're going to die. So we'll make an assumption, something like, well, you'll probably die before you're 100. And then, you know, I'm kind of looking at him going, right? And then, you know, I want like a nod. Yeah, I'm going to die before. Like, okay, let's make sure. Because I had one guy go, no, 115. I'm like, oh,
1: well, Mike,
2: that's optimistic.
1: You don't want to paint yourself into a corner, right? And then go, oops.
2: Yeah, okay. Again, I was literally very happy to hear him say that. Back in the old days, you're sitting there, you go, okay, I've got this much. If I earned zero on it, we usually use 95 on a plan. Let's just say you're 65, so it's 30 years. And this is simple math, but people think this way. They go, all right, well, if I divide what I have by 30, that's how much I could take out, and it's zero, mm-hmm. right, by the time I'm 95. Then you can go out from there and you go, okay, but if I put in a bank CD in, I was getting like 3.5%. Oh, okay. Try to do that math. And then eventually you get into, well, what if it was in the stock market? But then you got the volatility and everything that goes along with it. So the longevity component obviously is extremely important. We don't know how long you're going to live. So I can show you the average rate of return on an investment, but that rate of return can't be in just 1 year because 1 year isn't indicative of what's going to happen the next year. But if you spread that over, well, it used to be 10 years, but I think now it needs to be more like 20, 30 year average, you can map it out. But then you've got sequence of returns risk, right? So it's just an average rate of return. So we're trying to define things moving forward. And if somebody can help us understand the mechanics of, well, what could I expect from the investment over time? How much risk am I taking in that investment over time? And then what are all of my investment options? Because we have several that have a defined outcome. But anytime you have a defined outcome, meaning it's literally in writing how much you're going to get paid year after year. Well, what's the catch to that? Well, the catch is if you're not going to make less than that, you're also not going to make more than that. And then, you know, you're having conversations with people about what is their personal comfort zone. So this is why I'm constantly talking about understanding all the options, because Cheryl, I think I literally just said something. A lot of people are going like, well, I didn't know you could get a defined outcome on an investment in the stock market, that I knew what I was going to get paid and my risk was protected on the downside. But then also on the upside, the problem was I was going to get paid 12%. But if it went up 50, I was still only going to get 12. You know, a lot of people will be okay with that. And the reason they're not aware of it is they haven't been told before.
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18: The House Ethics Committee is investigating Congressman Max Miller, Republican from Ohio, over allegations of domestic violence and abuse. The probe was announced hours after Miller said he would ask the panel to investigate him to clear his name, saying he has nothing to hide. Now, his ex-wife, Emily Moreno, the daughter of Ohio Republican Senator Bernie Moreno, has accused him of throwing scalding water at her, holding a gun to her head, and breaking their daughter's collarbone. Miller's repeatedly denied the allegations, sued Moreno for defamation in May, and said he's not going to leave his reelection race. He has until, I think, this afternoon to make that decision. The other day, Senator Moreno called for Miller to resign and seek professional help and said this yesterday.
6: Truly the seventh level of hell.
5: This has been a horrific experience for my entire family. Brutal, beyond comprehension. And if there's any minimum standard for being an elected official, as I said, he fails to meet that minimum basic standard.
18: And then there was a stuffed animal incident that became a topic of conversation in this family feud.
5: Just this Sunday, I had to go pick her up. She has a little blue bunny that she sleeps with. Max would not hand over the little blue bunny. Literally held it hostage for 48 hours. This girl is crying at night because she can't sleep without her little blue bunny.
18: And then Miller, he was on CNN yesterday, responded to Senator Moreno's blue bunny story.
6: If that were true, that would be incredibly disturbing, and that the senator would be right. Sadly, this has nothing to do with my daughter, and that's what this entire thing is about. This is nothing more than an individual who's being politically vindictive and talking about a blue bunny.
18: I mean, this whole story is crazy. It's playing out in public. But again, we'll see if Miller holds firm and continues with his reelection bid. You got the White House President Trump basically calling on him to drop that reelection bid because they think him staying in the race puts that seat at risk and gives Democrats a chance to pick it up. When we come back, why Republicans could be favored here in Florida, even if there's a blue wave across the country. The publisher of Florida Politics, Peter Schorsch, can have that analysis for us after news, traffic, and weather here on The Ryan Gorman Show.
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16: Mostly sunny, 77 degrees, our full forecast from Max Defender 8 meteorologist Amanda Holly in just a couple of minutes. I'm Reed Shepard. Our top story, the House Ethics Committee has announced an investigation into Ohio Congressman Max Miller. Scott Carr reports from Washington.
27: A House investigation was launched shortly after the Ohio Republican called on the panel to probe allegations of domestic abuse made by his ex-wife in an attempt, he says, to clear his name. Miller's facing calls to resign after Republican Senator Bernie Moreno, the father of Miller's ex-wife Emily Moreno, said he should not serve in the House and should seek professional help. Miller's denied allegations of domestic abuse that, according to Politico, include claims he held a gun to her head and broke his daughter's collarbone. Miller defended himself Sunday in a live-streamed monologue and by publishing a trove of documents related to the divorce. I'm Scott Carr in Washington.
3: An investigation continues today after a man was arrested outside a fundraiser for President Trump. It was in Southern California on Tuesday for a fundraising dinner at his golf club near Long Beach, where he was met outside the venue by a large group of both supporters and protesters. Same day, the LAPD announced they'd arrested a man over the weekend who was seen photographing the golf club just days ahead of Trump's visit. Following yesterday's dinner, Trump flew to Las Vegas, where he's set to speak at the Red Rock Casino Resort and Spa later today. State lawmakers will be asked to put more teeth into laws targeting people who poach protected fish and wildlife in Florida. FWC Commissioner Joshua Kellum hopes prosecutors will take poaching cases more seriously.
8: Hopefully this will be a pathway to show the state attorney's offices that these are serious cases. They may not have DUIs tied to them or other horrendous crimes tied to them, but they are a crime.
3: Proposed legislation would upgrade poaching from a misdemeanor to a third-degree felony or a second-degree felony if people are harmed. Violators would face fines and prison time, also the permanent loss of their hunting and fishing licenses and forfeiture of weapons. And a big winner this past weekend at the Seminole Hard Rock and Casino in Tampa. Lucky player, who was not identified, was on a Dragon Link Genghis Khan slot machine on Sunday. With a $50 wager, he scored a jackpot of more than $1.3 million. I'm Reed Shepard, News Radio, WFLA.
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16: Accident in St. Pete with lane blockage. Southbound 275 approaching 54th Avenue North. Right lane block causing some slowdowns back towards the Gandy Boulevard area. Checking around St. Pete Clearwater International, looking good in both directions. No delays on the Bayside Bridge. 19 southbound, a little bit heavy getting by Gulf to Bay Boulevard. And continuing and looking pretty good towards Pinellas Park, Lilman area, and down to St. Pete. No delays on the Sunshine Skyway Bridge. I'm Pat Largo, News Radio, WFLA.
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15: We'll start to transition to more of an afternoon shower and thunderstorm pattern today, but especially for the end of the work week. Today, I can't rule out a few late morning showers along the coast. They push inland and then back toward the coast this evening. As those temperatures warm into the upper 80s, it will be humid out there, and we'll see a lot of cloud cover today as well. Tonight, temperatures drop into the mid-70s, will dry out, and those showers and thunderstorms will be in the afternoon hours tomorrow. I'm Max Defender, under 8 meteorologist Amanda Holly.
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28: In a race this big, with everything on the line, when President Trump needs reinforcements, you don't send in the other guys. You give him steel. Kevin Steele, a proven conservative. Steele worked with Governor DeSantis to pass voter ID, lower insurance costs, and pass one of the toughest immigration laws in America. Now Trump needs a fighter as strong as Steele. Kevin Steele will stand side by side with President Trump to pass the SAVE Act, end taxpayer benefits for illegal aliens, and fully fund ICE. The other guys, they bend and break the second the squad comes squawking. Not Steele. Steele stands with Trump and will help save America. Kevin Steele, the only proven conservative ready to win in November. So don't send President Trump the other guys. Send him Steele. Vote Kevin Steele for Congress Tuesday, August 18th.
0: I'm Kevin Steele, and I approve this message.
28: Paid for by Kevin Steele for Congress.
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18: Back now here on the Ryan Gorman Show, and let's bring in the publisher of Florida Politics, Peter Schorsch, is with us once again. You can find all of his work and all of his team's reporting at floridapolitics.com. And Peter, I want to start with that ruling yesterday from a judge that the Florida property tax amendment ballot wording defective and needs to be rewritten. Not really much of a surprise, to be honest.
1: No, and our friend, Senator Jeff Brandis, who is kind of the point person on this, I call him Cassandra, which is timely because of the Odyssey movie. But, you know, he's usually right about these things, and people still go ahead not listening to him. And his argument was, you know, this was not only defective. That's a nice way of describing it. It was basically political propaganda. And it was playing off of the Save Our Homes initiative that had passed a long time ago. So people, I could see where you were purposely misleading voters, because it's like, is this a renewal of our Save the Homes or Save Our Homes exemption there? And so this thing needs to get reworked. The Attorney General's got 10 days. Question is now, does the state appeal this ruling, or do they immediately try and rewrite the title and summary? So that'll be interesting to see what James Utmeyer and company do over the next couple of days with that.
18: Yeah, look, you could be for the property tax amendment, against the amendment, really doesn't matter to me. But you just can't argue that the way the title was written wasn't leading voters in one direction, and you're just not allowed to do that. I want to talk about the midterms. We got some new voter registration numbers in recently. It shows Republicans continue to out-register Democrats here in this state. It's an ongoing trend. How much does all of that work that the Florida GOP puts in and their ability to beat out Democrats in recent years in those different efforts, how much will that factor in to the midterms, even if Democrats are having a good midterm election?
1: You know, working as chief volunteer to my wife on a municipal race, I've seen firsthand kind of what has happened to the voter rolls. And I've been talking to you about this for a couple of years. This is almost like a science experiment where one party does everything it can do to, you know, register voters, and the other party does absolutely nothing to register voters. It's like a control experiment. And that's the difference between the Republican and the Democratic Party. I don't even know if there is a voter registration drive by the Democrats at this point. Just kind of like I never see anything. I never see Angie Nixon or David Jolly or any of the statewide candidates like leading that. In fact, going back to my wife saying, you know, remember that a lot of the Democrats got, well, a lot of voters, but more Democrats than Republicans got scrubbed off the vote by mail list. You know, that candidate, my wife's candidate, had to go back in and try and encourage all those people to get back onto the list. And that was like the first time that effort had been done. All of these things add up to just this huge structural advantage. And I've said this, you know, kind of joke before, but, you know, Republican consultants tell me they get ready to play an NBA game every day and they end up facing the Washington Generals. Yeah. And that's really, now I will say, if there's any caveat, it's that this is not like new people are just picking Republican. What's really happening are that NPAs are registering as Republicans. But again, more people are signing up as NPAs than anything else. So the independent voter is still super powerful this November. That's why I think you're seeing what you're seeing in the polls. Everything that I'm seeing behind the scenes is that Democrats are still winning the independent voters that they may have lost, as people go from D to I.
18: We're joined by the publisher of Florida Politics, Peter Schorsch. So with those structural advantages that Republicans have here in Florida, let's say Democrats are performing really well across the country in this midterm election. There is some kind of a blue wave developing, even if blue waves or any kind of political waves aren't as big as they used to be because of the gerrymandering that's taken place in recent years. But let's say big things are happening for Democrats across the country. Does it have to be an even bigger wave to make gains in Florida because of that wall that Republicans have put up with their ground game and so many other things?
1: It's almost like, with the trade deadline this week in baseball, it's like you're talking about like wins above replacement. The Democrats could expect a certain amount of wins this year just because history tells us that a president in his midterm. And I've been saying that to you, I think, for a year now. And I've said that this year reminds me of 2006 more than anything else, at least nationally, that this is, we look at Trump, this as the midterm on Trump. What it really is it's the last midterm on Trump. It's not, because it got broken up. And I don't think people look at it this way. So will the Democrats get wins above replacement where they would be? I think they're going to get wins above replacement on the congressional races. I think you've seen me really throw the word gummymander around a lot lately. In fact, I would almost say with the Corey Mills situation, I could almost see where you were looking at I hate to put this prediction out there, but maybe a Democratic plus one congressional district after the end of this. I really think it's that bad for Republicans down ballot. I just haven't seen it translate to above the ballot yet. That's my, I don't know about Vindman. I don't know about Nixon. I don't know about Jolly. I still feel like Byron Downs has enough money to kind of overcome that.
18: Last question for you. And again, we're joined by the publisher of Florida Politics, Peter Schorsch. These far left candidates, candidates who are either embracing or certainly flirting with democratic socialism, who are making big headlines across the country. How much could that impact Democrats running here in Florida? David Jolly, Gwen Graham, they are not aligned with the democratic socialists, but there becomes a taint on the party itself from some of those politicians. Could that hurt Democrats in the midterms?
1: Yeah, I think Democrats, Republicans are not going to be running against Florida Democrats. I think they're going to be running against Mamdani. I think they're going to be running against some of the other Democratic socialists that, maybe win in Michigan, et cetera. I think there's a big test. I'd pay attention to, is it now CD25, Oliver Larkin, a Democratic socialist candidate, running against Jared Moskowitz in a Democratic primary? That's going to tell us a lot about what the mood is amongst Florida Democrats. And also, I'm still not convinced that Vindman gets there. I keep saying, wouldn't it be better for Jolly if Angie Nixon is on the ballot with her progressive firebrand politics turning out some of these DSA voters that you're talking about? So I'd say keep an eye on those two races, the Senate primary and then CD25, to give us an indication about what the mood's going to be like in November.
18: All right. The publisher of Florida Politics, Peter Schorsch, with us each and every week. You can find more online at FloridaPolitics.com. Peter, always appreciate the time and insight. We'll talk to you again real soon.
1: Okay. Thanks, Ryan.
18: All right. When we come back, more of your reaction to the pushback to Florida's property tax amendment. We'll get to that next here on The Ryan Gorman Show.
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16: Crash with heavy slowdowns in both directions, north and southbound Sunshine Skyway Bridge. This is on the Manatee side of the bridge around the fishing pier. A left lane blocked in both directions. 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
18: Earlier in the show, we were talking about Polk County Sheriff Grady Judd, not a fan of the property tax amendment in its current form.
24: They have no idea what the devastation of Amendment 3 in its current form will be to cities and counties.
18: And here's more from the sheriff.
24: We can have meaningful tax savings for the people of the state of Florida. But this instrument is not the instrument to do that. You vote no on 3 in November, and then you tell your Florida legislature to address this appropriately in session.
18: Now, that wasn't enough to convince Chez, listening to us in the Tampa Bay area.
29: Grady Judd, it's not a devastation to me. It's a devastation to you. Maybe you should take a pay cut. Maybe you should let all your officers leave their vehicles at the shop instead of driving them home and use their own vehicles. Maybe you should slow down on all your shooting of all the bullets you use when you arrest somebody. Have a great day.
18: Thank you, Chez. Appreciate it. I wondered if, you know, these different public officials, like a Sheriff Grady Judd coming out against the amendment, if that would change the opinions of some of you on the property tax amendment. Doesn't sound like it. Here's Michael.
30: Yeah, let's vote yes on that. I'm for lowering the property values so our escrows can go down so we can afford our homes better. Yes on Amendment 3. All that other concerns is classic gaslighting.
18: Now, I think it's going to be close. I think that 60% threshold, it's always tough to reach with these ballot initiatives. But you go by what all of you are saying, and there's overwhelming support for this property tax cut. That part is clear. 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When we come back, we'll get to what you missed this morning and some of the stories to keep an eye on today. 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
16: Crash with heavy slowdowns in both directions, north and southbound Sunshine Skyway Bridge. This is on the Manatee side of the bridge around the fishing pier, a left lane blocked in both directions. 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
18: 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I mean, Dow over 54,000, the S&P 500 setting a new record yesterday. 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

0: Guaranteed human.
1: Bright sunshine, 80 degrees. I'm Reed Shepherd, our top story. The Great Hillsboro School leggings controversy is over for now, as school board members voted last night to go back to last year's dress code that erases a policy change that required a top going down to mid-thigh with the leggings. Board member Jessica Vaughn was stunned by the attention.
2: I did not expect for leggings to be such a point of conversation throughout the district. Some of the memes that I saw coming off the internet, I will never forget.
1: Wharton High School sophomore Jessica Eagle says she's tired of the debate about girls' bodies.
3: This is something that's been happening for generations and generations, where girls' bodies are up for debate, and I want to end that cycle. And if I can be a part of that, then that means a lot to me.
1: The dress code will now remain the same for the upcoming year. The board will have further discussions on the leggings issue in late September. Well, back to school shopping often means shopping for backpacks, and one expert says the right choice could avoid some pain for your child.
4: A pediatric orthopedic surgeon says he's seeing more cases of children with back pain.
5: A common issue is the size of backpacks and how they wear them.
4: Dr. Brian Piazza with Johns Hopkins Old Children's Hospital in St. Petersburg says the backpack shouldn't hang over the waistline.
5: You want to make sure that the heavier items like textbooks are closer to the back.
4: And the backpack shouldn't exceed 20% of the child's body weight. Find out more by playing our Beyond the News podcast on the iHeartRadio app. Gordon Bird, News Radio WFLA.
1: Florida's Attorney General says poaching of wild game has gone on too long, has been largely overlooked, and current misdemeanor charges don't really do justice for the crime. Speaking at an appearance at Panama City Beach, James Uthmeyer says he's drafting a bill to increase the penalties.
6: Poaching, the unlawful taking of animals on private lands, breaking Florida state laws, that it will be raised from a misdemeanor to a third-degree felony. Where somebody could actually spend real time behind bars.
1: The measure will go before state lawmakers during the 2027 session. It includes a permanent loss of hunting and fishing licenses and a forfeiture of weapons for violators. President Trump is insisting that the Strait of Hormuz will be open very soon. Speaking to Fox News last night, Trump said if it's not, then Iran is going to get hit very hard. Iran and Oman say they have control of the strait, a vital maritime passage that saw 20% of the world's oil traffic before the war with Iran. And Governor DeSantis can claim victory in a legal battle over drag shows. Federal appeals court says the state can enact a law banning kids from attending live adult-themed performances like drag shows. An Orlando restaurant called Hamburger Mary's sued 3 years ago, claiming the law violated their free speech rights. Tampa Bay traffic and weather moments away. Our next news update in 30 minutes. I'm Reed Shepherd, News Radio, WFLA.
7: This is a Bloomberg Money Minute. CVS Health seems to be making progress on turning around its health insurance business, which has faced challenges in recent years after premiums didn't keep up with rising medical costs in some plans. The healthcare company and retailer raised its profit outlook for the year, driven by better than expected medical costs in its Aetna insurance business. CVS also announced that it's lowering the price for virtual weight management visits to $29 from $49. Speaking of weight, shares of Eli Lilly are on the rise. The company behind Zepbound reported stronger second quarter demand for its weight loss and diabetes drugs. Stock futures are climbing today, building on yesterday's record high for the Dow and S&P 500. President Trump says that talks with Iran are moving along very nicely. And Honda is betting hybrids are the road ahead. The automaker raised its profit outlook after strong demand for hybrid vehicles in the U.S. helped lift quarterly results to a record. Honda plans to roll out 50 new hybrids by 2030. Courtney Donahoe, Bloomberg Radio.
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9: Crash on the Manatee side of the Sunshine Skyway Bridge, 275 southbound around the pier. All lanes are open, but northbound, a left lane is still blocked. 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I'm Pat Largo, News Radio, WFLA.
0: We'll start to transition to more of an afternoon shower and thunderstorm pattern today, but especially for the end of the work week. Today, I can't rule out a few late morning showers along the coast. They push inland and then back toward the coast this evening. As those temperatures warm into the upper 80s, it will be humid out there, and we'll see a lot of cloud cover today as well. Tonight, temperatures drop into the mid-70s, will dry out, and those showers and thunderstorms will be in the afternoon hours tomorrow. I'm Max Defender 8 meteorologist Amanda Holly.
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17: Of, you know, absentee ballots that were marked Haley or the box that were marked for El Saeed. I don't know. But it's close. Al Saeed has already declared that he is the winner. So we'll see. And I've got a lot to talk about this. Also, everybody is celebrating. Far left scores another victory in Democrats' civil war with a Michigan primary win. Another win. The pro-Israel Democrat fends off Democratic Socialist comeback in attempt in Missouri. And Kamala Harris says, I know what we have to do to win. 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Al Saeed has won Michigan's slugfest of a Democratic Senate party, according to NBC News, clinching the nomination in a close race over Haley Stevens, establishing a Midwest beachhead for the progressive left in the March of this midterm cycle. Al Saeed overcame nearly $65 million onslaught of the outside money and establishment that had rallied around Stevens. Popular Governor Gretchen Whitmer endorsed Stevens last month, a move seen as a last-ditch effort to help stop a rising Al Saeed. Al Saeed, former public health official, goes on now to face former Representative Mike Rogers, who claimed the Republican nomination without opposition yesterday. Okay, let me point out a couple of things. First of all, do you have the numbers in front of you, Jason, by any chance? It was super close.
18: Yeah, it's right now El Saeed has 48.48% at 740,000-ish. Stevens is at 47.51 at 726,000. So less than 20,000 between the two.
17: Mm. Okay. So let me start before we get into speculation of are they going to find votes for either side. Let's start here. Remember yesterday it was a blowout? Day before it was a blowout? Everybody had him winning at 90%, 99%. Everybody said it was a cakewalk for him. Turns out, just with what we know today, only 20,000 different. What does that tell you? That tells you that the people of Michigan are not all on board with socialism. In fact, do we have the Chairman Mao pew pew pow pow theme? Period.

0: Williams.com.
1: Let me ask you a question, and I want you to really think about it. 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
5: Guaranteed human.
6: Bright sunshine, 83 degrees. I'm Reed Shepard. Our top story. The House Ethics Committee has announced an investigation into Ohio Congressman Max Miller. Scott Carr reports from Washington.
7: A House investigation was launched shortly after the Ohio Republican called on the panel to probe allegations of domestic abuse made by his ex-wife in an attempt, he says, to clear his name. Miller's facing calls to resign after Republican Senator Bernie Moreno, the father of Miller's ex-wife Emily Moreno, said he should not serve in the House and should seek professional help. Miller's denied allegations of domestic abuse that, according to Politico, include claims he held a gun to her head and broke his daughter's collarbone. Miller defended himself Sunday in a live-streamed monologue and by publishing a trove of documents related to the divorce. I'm Scott Carr in Washington.
6: An investigation continues today after a man was arrested outside a fundraiser for President Trump. Trump was in Southern California on Tuesday for a fundraising dinner at his golf club near Long Beach, where he was met outside the venue by a large group of both supporters and protesters. Same day, the LAPD announced they'd arrested a man over the weekend, was seen photographing the golf club just days ahead of Trump's visit. Following yesterday's dinner, Trump flew to Las Vegas, where he's set to speak at the Red Rock Casino Resort and Spa later today. Well, back-to-school shopping often means shopping for backpacks, and one expert says the right choice could avoid some pain for your child.
8: A pediatric orthopedic surgeon says he's seeing more cases of children with back pain.
9: A common issue is the size of backpacks and how they wear them.

0: Dr. Brian Piazza with Johns Hopkins Old Children's Hospital in St. Petersburg says the backpack shouldn't hang over the waistline.
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2: Hillsborough school board members have reversed themselves on the school legging controversy. Board had voted 6-1 to go back to last year's dress code, which did not include a requirement that leggings had to be accompanied by a top that goes down to mid-thigh. Board member Nadia Combs said she didn't see this coming.
3: To suddenly have my mail like flooded with hundreds of emails and everyone talking to me everywhere about leggings, I was like, wow, you know? So I think, like, you're creating an issue when there's not an issue there.
2: Wharton High School sophomore Jessica Eagle was among those who spoke at Tuesday's meeting.
4: I was really upset because I feel like I didn't want my body and what I wear to be up for a debate, and I just thought it was unnecessary, and it just made me, like, angry.
2: Board members said they were caught off guard by the amount of comments and emails on the leggings issue, but agree the new dress code unfairly targeted girls. After a Tallahassee judge declared the ballot language of Amendment 3, the property tax reform issue, to be misleading, biased, and defective, Attorney General James Uffmeyer says he will take a second look at the wording.
5: Judge ruled that it's unlawfully written under Florida law. The Office of Attorney General is called on to rewrite the ballot language to be consistent with the law. The team is looking at that. This just came down. We got it this morning, so we're giving it a hard look, and we'll have updates soon.
2: Judge David Frank ruled that Uffmeyer has 10 days to rewrite the sections that were unacceptable. Election offices must start printing the ballots later this month for the issue to appear on the ballots in November. And Governor DeSantis can claim victory in a legal battle over drag shows. A federal appeals court says state can enact a law banning kids from attending live adult-themed performances like drag shows. Tampa Bay traffic and weather moments away. Our next news update in 30 minutes. I'm Reed Shepard, News Radio WFLA.
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9: We'll start to transition to more of an afternoon shower and thunderstorm pattern today, but especially for the end of the work week. Today, I can't rule out a few late morning showers along the coast. They push inland and then back toward the coast this evening. As those temperatures warm into the upper 80s, it will be humid out there, and we'll see a lot of cloud cover today as well. Tonight, temperatures drop into the mid-70s, will dry out, and those showers and thunderstorms will be in the afternoon hours tomorrow. I'm Max Defender 8 meteorologist, into Holly.
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15: Hello, America. Well, the race is over in Michigan, and the socialist won. Now, it's very close. It's very close. I've never seen it called so quickly, but I will tell you, the New York Times held up until about 7 or 8 minutes ago. The New York Times has just declared El-Sayed the winner with 740,000 votes, up against Haley at 726,000 votes. That's a 14,000 vote difference. You can find those in Wayne County without even breaking a sweat. All you have to do is find, wait a minute, we just found another 15,000 votes in a teacher's car. She meant to deliver them, they were just delivered. But it has been called now. This is both bad news and good news. I think it's good news because it is so close. What will that mean for the general? And being this close, were there any shenanigans that were going on? You know, Charlie LaDuff, who I love, because he's like an old style journalist, you know? I miss the journalists who are smoking, who are on TV and they're like, yeah, hang on, I gotta light another camel. And they're smoking and they're just hardcore. That's Charlie. He's gone out to Michigan and he has been tracking down all these Act Blue donors. You know, they come out of their trailer and, you know, they got the house coat on and the fuzzy slippers. Yes, what do you want? Did you just donate 150? What, are you crazy? And he's just sitting there interviewing with a cigarette in his mouth. I just love it. I hope he's smoking now. Not for you kids. Very bad example, but I just miss the hardcore journalists, and Charlie is one of them. Charlie LaDuff joins us. The Michigan Democratic Senate primary candidates, Abdul El-Sayed, his campaign, was it funded by fake donors? I wonder. Charlie's with us in 60 seconds. First, everybody knows what they paid for their house. 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
15: What was that number again? Oh, shoot. I missed the number. I can't call for details from the United States government. Anyway, Charlie, how are you?
17: I'm great, brother. How you doing?
15: You're smoking. I love it. I saw an old clip from Edward R. Murrow the other day. I don't know what I was watching. And he had that smoke just kind of making rings up off of the table. And I went, where are those journalists anymore? Where are those people?
17: Do you remember that bit from Saturday Night Live? Martin Short, when he's on 60 Minutes getting grilled. He's got the Coke bottle glass in the floor.
15: Yes. Yeah, I miss those days. Anyway, Charlie, thanks for everything that you do. I really appreciate it. I think you're fabulous and you're exactly what America needs in journalism. Tell me about what you are finding with El-Sayed's campaign donors.
17: Okay, let me preface it by why I'm looking, okay? Because he fashions himself as the small donor king, the grassroots swell. He's the number one guy on Act Blue, you know, in Michigan, small donations from around the country. 80% of his money is from Act Blue, and 70-75% of the actual money is coming from out of state. So I can't go out of state, so I'll look in state. Is this true? Because he's the guy that wants to get money out of politics. Okay, you want to get money out of politics. Where's your money coming from? So we just, you know, we go into the FEC database, we download it, we put it on a spreadsheet, we run it, we have AI check it, then we double check AI, and then we double check each other. So we've got 120 donors, average age about 75 in Michigan, and altogether in the last decade or so, 120 people have made $750,000 donations. Okay, so we pick one. Mm. And we go out to the countryside, and there's an old lady, and her house is burned down. She's living in a trailer, no internet, no computer, no running water. And I was going to bring her the printout, but her donations were $15,000 over 5 years, totaling $150,000. And I told her I would have brought you the printout, but I ran out of paper. Did you, madam, in fact, donate 15,000 times to the tune of $150,000 with no house? And she donates, and she says Act Blue is the bank. I go through Act Blue, but nothing of that size. She was shocked. So to wrap it in a bow for you, you want to keep dark money out of politics. Everybody knows Act Blue's corrupt. We need to look at it. And I challenged Abdul. Listen, man, if you want to get money out of politics, return all the Act Blue money, because it's elder abuse. You're stealing Act Blue. It's almost obvious. I'm just going to say it. You're stealing old people's identity, and you're running money from unknown sources through their names, and it's got to stop. Again, one more time, Abdul outraised Haley, I'm rounding off, $15 million for their, you know, their general fund, their campaign fund. She raised 11. So forget special interests and the super PACs. He outraised her. What's the source of the money? Let's go. Come clean.
18: Explain, because I've done chalkboards on Act Blue years ago and said, we've got to look into this. This is so dirty. This whole system is just so corrupt. Explain for anybody who doesn't know what Act Blue is, what it is, and why you can say with such authority it's corrupt.
17: It's a clearinghouse. You want to donate to blue causes, you can go on to Act Blue. It allows you to make a nobody can make a donation in your name. And you can't just give money and allow Act Blue to donate to a specific individual in your name. You have to do it. You tell Act Blue to exercise the trade, so to speak. Act Blue allows you to re-up every month. You can schedule a contribution to somebody every month. When it gets closer to elections, you can do it every week. So when this lady, let's say she gives $5 to Abdul El Sayed, why is it the next day she's given five more times, and then 2 days later, three more times, and then 4 days later, she's from another address, the apartment she lived in for a while when her house burned down? So I ask her, show me how you make a donation on your phone. She can't. You know, it's lovely. She's 88 years old, and she's doing this with the phone, like it's a transistor radio, like the batteries are bad. Oh, this thing, and she couldn't exercise a trade. So there, it's impossible for her to have sat there. What is, I forgot the number, Glenn, but 3 to 8 times a day, every single day, every day of the year for 5 straight years. It's impossible. So who's triggering these trades? You have her name. And I said to her, I said, Miss Waffle, do you ever remember making a 50-cent donation? And she goes, what? That's silly. And I said, well, here's the printout. You made a 50-cent donation. She goes, it's impossible to do. So again, Act Blue, money comes in, supposed to be you. They exercise the donation for you. But it's starting to look like they've got your name and mega dollars are coming in, and you have no idea that this donation is being made in your name, which is tantamount to identity theft. And it's usually very elderly people.
18: How common is this story in Michigan?
17: I did one 6 months ago. It was a you know, liberal woman, older black woman, retired, 77. She made $83,000 in donations, and just mind-boggling. And now that we're in the general, I am going to knock on 120 doors.
18: Good.
17: $16 million. $16 million these people donated.
18: So when you look at the results yesterday, I mean, it is really close. What does that tell you?
17: The national media is silly. You know, you're reading more into it that's there. Oh my God, the socialists are taking over. Did that look like a groundswell to you? A 1% difference? That's no groundswell. So if you're really looking in the general, where are the independents? And as you know, come on, Glenn, you talk about it all the time. Mm-hmm. There aren't really independents. You lean one way or the other. So where are, like, somebody that wants to shift over from MAGA? They're not shifting over. El Sayed's got the far left. The votes are likely to come from Stevens' group. So if there's 10,000, 15,000 people to be peeled off, I think it's coming from the Democratic side. So it's not as wild as people want to make it out to be.
18: Can you give me any indication at all there? Because the Arab and black communities have been at odds for a while. I don't even know what the beef is, but they're not, you know, necessarily cut from the same cloth. They don't march to the same tune. And it appears as though it is some of the black community that has, actually swayed some of these elections away from the socialists and away from the Islamists. Do you see that in Michigan?
17: Yeah, like, first of all, the social, democratic socialism you're talking about, that's a top-down thing. It's white educated people who have archaeology degrees. It didn't pan out for them. They're looking at it like their birthright. They won't say it, but they've been jumped over. It's not them. It must be something in the system. That's where Syed Step's coming. If you go, like, working class up, he doesn't do so well, does he? And you're absolutely right. This is Detroit, baby. This is Michigan. So in these CNN panels, they talk about a black-brown coalition. That's just the people that went to the Ivy League. There's no black-brown coalition out here. Blacks don't like Arabs. Arabs don't like blacks. Say what you will about white people. You know, it's every, there's no black and brown prison gang. You know what I'm saying? So every group's got its lived history. And no, I mean, they're not going for fancy pants. Let me put this one to you. Syed's only had two jobs, except, you know, taking away. I go to university, get big checks to talk. He's had two jobs. One was the Detroit health director and once was the Wayne County health director, of which Detroit is the biggest city. He failed miserably. You know, black people here know him. They don't trust him. And yeah, he got wiped out by him. He absolutely got wiped out. So I don't know if they show up. Go ahead.
18: You say he's a paper doctor.
17: He is a paper doc.
18: He doesn't treat patients? He's not a...
17: Never has. He never took, his board exams. He's never had a practice, didn't have a residency. So, you know, he's an egghead doctor. And he said, I went into it. He figured it was better for him to get into the bureaucracy and fix it from there than to actually serve people. So when he was in Detroit, infant mortality went through the roof. The life expectancy in Detroit, Wayne County, has collapsed. It's fallen since COVID by 2 whole years. So tell me where this success is. He was in charge of Wayne
18: County. 60% of the vote went for Haley in Wayne County.
17: Yeah, that's Wayne County now. Again, Wayne County is about 1.7 million people. Detroit's about 650,000. So, yeah, you know, he got hammered in Detroit for sure. Are they going to show up for the general? I don't know.
18: It's great to talk to you. Charlie, just keep up the good work, man. Keep it up. Keep it up.
17: I don't want to go yet.
18: I've got other things to do. I got to do, and I don't get a smoke. Go smoke.
17: Where are you right now?
18: Thanks, man. Pardon me?
17: Where are you right now?
18: Where am I?
17: Yeah.
18: I'm in the Mountain West. I'm at my ranch up in Idaho.
17: Idaho?
18: Where you we just it? Shoot people at hamburger places. What?
17: You said, I'm a hoe?
18: All right. I'm leaving. Go smoke. Check what tobacco is in your cigarette. We'll talk to you again. Thanks, Charlie. Appreciate it. 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
18: We have to have him back on. By the way, am I going to be fined by the FCC or did you catch BJ? Did you catch that? You caught it. Okay, good. Well, that's what happens when you put smokers on the air. They just start cussing like sailors. And you notice, and that's the other thing I miss about smokers is that voice. That voice. Give me another pack of cool cigarettes. There's just nothing better. Nothing better. We'll have him back. Coming up, I want to talk to you about the water system. Yeah, no, I'm going to get all sexy like that. I am. I'm going to talk to you about the water. Seven states have now said their water system has come under attack in the last week. That's significant. And I'm going to show you why it is happening. You will not believe. I dug into this yesterday, day before. You are not going to believe how this is happening. The incompetency, or maybe the laziness, or just the apathy. We just all think, oh, we're fine. We're in a small town. We're fine. No, you're not fine. You're not fine. How easy it is to hack into our water system. And then I'm going to give you a little history. Do you know the phrase, the writing's on the wall? That comes from an empire like ours that is absolutely unbreakable. You're just not going to get through the walls. And somebody going, we don't have to get through the walls. We need the water system. And the writing is on the wall. And I'll explain that story because we've been here before, about 500 years before Christ, but we've been here before and it didn't end well. We have to pay attention to our water system. Then later on today, I urge you to join me because we're going to do an overtime today. A final fourth hour of the broadcast today starts noon Eastern. It'll be for insiders only of the Torch. If you want to become a Torch member and join us in everything that we're doing, please do go to glenbeck.com/torch. It'll be live at noon Eastern right after this program is finished live. And it will be available, all day long. Once we post it, after I do it, we'll post it and then you can watch it on demand. But it's for insiders only for the Torch, glenbeck.com/torch. When the past disappears, this is something that you need to know. There are all kinds of forces that are gathering that we have to watch all of them. And one of them is tech. And this is how tech grows out of control. And there's already some warning signs on it. And I'm going to take you through it. I'm going to take you through a little history on it. I'm going to take you through. And it's disturbing. And I have solutions for you. And speaking of that, I also published today, I think it's at glenbeck.com. Everybody can get it. Where is the books? Here. I put 10 books that I think everybody needs to have. Democracy in America, paper copies, paper copies. You'll understand why I'm saying that, you know, in a couple of hours. Democracy in America, Common Sense by Thomas Paine, The Federalist Papers, The Autobiography of Calvin Coolidge, An American Life by Ronald Reagan, Autobiography of Benjamin Franklin, Up from Slavery, Booker T. Washington, The Bible or The Jefferson Bible, Reflections on the Revolution in France by Edmund Burke, and The Bill of Rights. You need to have paper copies. I've got about 100 books that I'm compiling, but these are just a few samplings of those. But if you want to preserve the soul of our nation, and you will understand 1984 is right now, you'll understand why I'm asking you to buy paper copies of books and do it with some urgency. 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That happens at noon today. You don't want to miss it. 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
2: Partly to mostly cloudy, 80 degrees. I'm Reed Shepard, our top story. After another big primary election day, NBC is predicting that Abdul El-Sayed has won Michigan's Democratic primary for the U.S. Senate, defeating establishment-backed Congresswoman Haley Stevens in a closely watched contest. El-Sayed turned his attention to GOP candidate Mike Rogers as he addressed supporters early today.
24: And so, Mike, and I know you're listening, Mike, we are coming for you.
2: The race has divided Democrats, with some worrying that an El-Sayed victory could pull the party further to the left and damage efforts to gain control of the House and Senate. The FAA is looking into an incident involving President Trump's helicopter. Helicopter designated Marine One was taking off from the White House Tuesday afternoon, but commercial air traffic at nearby Ronald Reagan Washington National had not been halted. That's a violation of safety protocols. A plane taking off did not get close to the helicopter carrying the president, according to the FAA. Some scary moments in a weeky-watchy neighborhood on Tuesday after a resident realized the thing he found in his shed was probably a World War II-era rocket-propelled grenade. Hernando County Sheriff Al Nienhuis says the man found the device a few months after purchasing the home, but didn't think much about it until he watched a documentary on World War II and saw one up on the screen. Nienhuis says he thinks one of two things might have happened.
0: Either somebody kept an inert rocket-propelled grenade as a souvenir, or there was somebody who was in bomb tech or whatever and thought that he or she knew how to handle this and went ahead and took it as a souvenir and then didn't know what to do with it, kept it in their shed.
2: Nienhuis says a team from MacDill Air Force Base took charge of the investigation and took the device away to be safely detonated. I'm Reed Shepard, News Radio, WFLA.
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8: 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Approaching 75, three right lanes blocked from a wreck. And then eastbound Brandon Boulevard at Lithia Pinecrest, right lane blocked from another crash. 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
9: We'll start to transition to more of an afternoon shower and thunderstorm pattern today, but especially for the end of the work week. Today, I can't rule out a few late morning showers along the coast. They push inland and then back toward the coast this evening. As those temperatures warm into the upper 80s, it will be humid out there, and we'll see a lot of cloud cover today as well. Tonight, temperatures drop into the mid-70s, will dry out, and those showers and thunderstorms will be in the afternoon hours tomorrow. I'm Max Defender 8 Meteor. Meteorologist Amanda Holly.
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6: Guaranteed human.
7: Partly to mostly cloudy, 83 degrees. I'm Reed Shepard, our top story. Florida Attorney General James Uffmeyer says he will take another look at the wording of Amendment 3, the property tax reform measure, after a Tallahassee judge found it biased, defective, and misleading. Uffmeyer says passage would allow the state to adjust local property taxes as lawmakers see fit.
8: Right now, the property tax structure is anchored in the Constitution, where it takes a vote of the citizenry to change it. But this would open the door to allow our legislature to make adjustments, you know, every, you know, year or so where adjustments need to be made.
7: The amendment needs at least 60% voter support to pass. Election offices must start printing the ballots by late August for it to appear on the ballot in November. The state does have the right to appeal the judge's ruling. Case management hearing on Tuesday in the Florida State shooter trial, which is on track to begin October 19th. Focus of the hearing, jury selection, as both sides try to find a panel that will hear the case without prejudice.
9: The fact that you've heard of it does not mean that somebody's not eligible to sit. The question is, have you heard something that keeps you from being fair and impartial?
7: State Attorney Jack Campbell tells News Channel 8 his team is going through hundreds of police reports and 911 calls as they get ready for the high-profile trial. Phoenix Eichner is accused of killing two people in April of 2025, and prosecutors plan to seek the death penalty. The FAA is looking into an incident involving President Trump's helicopter. The helicopter, designated Marine One, was taking off from the White House Tuesday afternoon, but commercial air traffic at nearby Ronald Reagan Washington National Airport had not been halted. That's a violation of safety protocols. A plane that was taking off did not get close to the helicopter carrying the president. Spokane, Washington residents are returning home to find the charred remains of houses were burned in the Old Trails fire.
10: Residents started returning home and they have found many houses charred down to the chimneys. Many residents say they plan to rebuild. The Old Trails fire is part of the larger Spokane complex fire that has destroyed 700 structures, including hundreds of homes, since starting on Saturday. Over 60,000 people were forced to evacuate their homes over the week.

0: Again, no deaths or injuries were reported. The fire has burned over 10,000 acres and is still 0% contained. I'm Monica Nelson.
1: Abandoned luggage is finding a new home thanks to officials at Tampa International Airport. The airport has turned over more than 200 unclaimed suitcases, backpacks, and other items to Hillsborough County Children's Services. Through the county's Duffels of Dignity program, luggage was donated to kids who are entering foster care. Shannon Boos is the airport's senior manager of guest experience.
2: So to know that they're going to go into our community, they're going to serve a really good purpose. Here at Tampa International Airport, we like to think we're more than an airport. We're more than runways. We're more than taxiways.
1: Who says a duffel bag may seem like a small thing, but it can make a tremendous difference for a child during a difficult time. State lawmakers will be asked to put more teeth into laws targeting people who poach protected fish and wildlife in Florida. FWC Commissioner Joshua Kellum hopes prosecutors will take poaching cases more seriously.
3: Hopefully this will be a pathway to show the state attorney's offices that these are serious cases. They may not have DUIs tied to them or other horrendous crimes tied to them, but they are a crime.
1: Proposed legislation would upgrade poaching from a misdemeanor to a third-degree felony or a second-degree felony if people are harmed. Violators would face fines and prison time, also the permanent loss of their hunting and fishing licenses and forfeiture of weapons. Tampa Bay traffic and weather moments away. Our next news update in 30 minutes. I'm Reed Shepherd, News Radio, WFLA.
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5: Still looking at some morning delays westbound on I-4 today between 21st Street and 275. 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
6: Scattered downpours and storms likely to build in from the coast and along the coast throughout this midday into the early afternoon at about a 60% chance of rain. With a partly cloudy, if not at times, mostly cloudy sky. Highs, though, have a better opportunity today to warm up into the upper 80s for most of the area. Winds become more easterly throughout the day and into your Thursday, keeping our Thursday morning nice and dry with a 60% chance of more scattered showers and storms for your Thursday afternoon and evening. I'm Axa Fender 8 meteorologist Juliana Mejia.
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6: Guaranteed human.
7: 88 with scattered showers. The Max Defender 8 forecast just ahead. I'm Gordon Bird. Our top story, Hillsborough school board members vote 6-1 to scrap a new dress code policy on leggings, reversing this year's changes going back to last year's dress code. Board member Nadia Combs said that with all the school board controversies in recent years, no one had ever raised a fuss about leggings.
8: To suddenly have my mail like flooded with hundreds of emails and everyone talking to me everywhere about leggings, I was like, wow.
7: The rule required students to wear a top going down to mid-thigh. Parents and students flooded board members saying the new requirements unfairly targeted girls. Wharton High sophomore Jessica Eagle.
9: I decided that I wanted to do something about it, and I'm happy that I was able to help with making the decision.
7: The board plans to revisit the issue at a workshop on September 29th. Governor DeSantis claiming victory in a legal battle over drag shows. A federal appeals court says the state can enact a law banning kids from attending live adult-themed performances. An Orlando restaurant called Hamburger Mary's sued 3 years ago, claiming the law violated free speech rights. The court calls it a straightforward regulation of obscenity, says the state has an interest in safeguarding the well-being of minors. DeSantis writing on X that this shouldn't even be controversial. Several news organizations have named Abdul El-Sayed the top Democrat in the Michigan Senate primary, defeating centrist Haley Stevens. He will face Republican Mike Rogers, who has President Trump's endorsement in November. The president is in Las Vegas today after traveling to L.A. for a brief fundraising trip yesterday. It was reported a man had been arrested there after appearing to be monitoring security and planning activities leading up to the president's arrival. The FAA looking into an incident involving the president's helicopter. Marine One was taking off from the White House Tuesday afternoon, but commercial air traffic at nearby Reagan Washington National had not been halted. That's a violation of safety protocols. A plane was taking off, but the FAA says it did not get close to the helicopter carrying the president. Some scary moments in a Weekiwachee neighborhood Tuesday, a resident realizing that something he found in his shed was probably a World War II-era rocket-propelled grenade. Hernando County Sheriff Al Nienhuis says the man found the device a few months after purchasing the home, but didn't think much about it until he saw a documentary on World War II and saw an RPG. Nienhuis says he thinks one of two things might have happened.
10: Either somebody kept an inert rocket-propelled grenade as a souvenir, or there was somebody who was in bomb tech or whatever and thought that he or she knew how to handle this and went ahead and took it as a souvenir and then didn't know what to do with it, kept it in their shed.
7: Nienhuis says a team from MacDill Air Force Base took charge of the investigation, brought the device away from the home to be safely detonated. Tampa Bay traffic and weather moments away. Our next news update in 30 minutes. I'm Gordon Bird. News

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1: This is a Bloomberg Money Minute. Stocks rallying again today on continued hopes for an interim 60-day deal being ironed out right now, according to Axios, with the U.S., Iran, and Oman that would reopen the Strait of Hormuz. Oil prices about 1% lower, around $75 a barrel, while stocks are adding to Tuesday's record highs for the Dow and the S&P 500. Right now, the Dow is 1% higher, the Nasdaq up by a third of a percent. The Nasdaq, though, is only up a small fraction. It's being weighed down by shares of SpaceX, the rocket ship, AI, and satellite company. Those shares down more than 8%. Its debut earnings report late yesterday, it was strong. It lost less money than forecast, raked in $1 billion more in revenue than expected, but it also spent a lot more on AI than it predicted it would, over $18 billion, and investors are not happy. And mortgage rates rising again last week, now averaging 6.81% for a 30-year loan, according to the Mortgage Bankers Association. Tom Busby, Bloomberg Radio.
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3: Traffic is still slow westbound on I-4 today. 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
4: Scattered downpours and storms likely to build in from the coast and along the coast throughout this midday into the early afternoon at about a 60% chance of rain. With a partly cloudy, if not at times, mostly cloudy sky. Highs, though, have a better opportunity today to warm up into the upper 80s for most of the area. Winds become more easterly throughout the day and into your Thursday, keeping our Thursday morning nice and dry with a 60% chance of more scattered showers and storms for your Thursday afternoon and evening. I'm Max Defender 8 meteorologist Juliana Mejia.
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0: Hey, it's Ryan Gorman. 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But right now, News Radio WFLA has your shot at winning $1,000. 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
6: Welcome, everybody. Wednesday edition of Clay and Buck kicks off right now. Oh, boy, what a show. What a day. Michigan's Mamdani wins the Democrat Senate primary. This Al-Sayed fellow, Abdul Al-Sayed, is victorious against his challenger, Haley Stevens. And we will have that discussion. We'll talk about what this means. There's some other primary results that are certainly worth us spending some time on. Mr. Clay Travis is continuing to make the rounds on media elsewhere as his $10 million WNBA franchise expansion challenge is catching fire. And some people very upset at the observation of reality that men are better than women at roughly equivalent levels, meaning college to professional or maybe even high school to professional in a lot of different sports. This is controversial, even though that is the basis of why we have men's and women's sports separated, right? We don't have a men's and women's SAT, but we do have a men's and women's basketball team and league, etc. There are reasons for this. We shall discuss that. Yes, sir. There you, Clay, if you're not on YouTube, you're missing out because he's wearing a blazer today, which means he's probably doing some mover and shaker stuff. Were you just hanging out with the CEO of Goldman? What's going on here?
7: Apologies for being like 30 seconds late. I was on with Piers Morgan. Things got heated.
8: Travis here.
7: As things often do, with the debate over men and women sports, they actually had a guy on the show who was refusing. Piers really does do a good job of questioning, and he got a left winger on there, and he said, "Hey, would you acknowledge that steroids are, for instance, an issue?" And the guy kept saying, "Well, I don't care at all about men and women sports. I think this is a huge distraction. There's nothing to it." And Piers got him to admit that he cared about steroids and cheating in baseball in the Olympics. He said, "Wait a minute. Why do you care about fairness in competition as it pertains to that, but you will not acknowledge any issues in men and women's sports?" But it was the very end of the show. So this went over. Rand Paul was on as a guest. And so I legitimately sprinted over here. Thank you for bringing us in right off the top. But if you're watching on YouTube, I got to adjust my chair here in a minute, too. But if you're watching on YouTube, you're getting to see me in a sports coat and a button down, which I rarely wear on this program. But a couple of other things you just hit off right off the top. The biggest, I would say this is effectively in many ways an earthquake, because Abdul El-Sayed won this Michigan Democrat Senate primary. But Buck, he only won it by around 1 point. Haley Stevens only lost this primary by about 15,000 votes. And it's another huge polling error in the polling era of failure that continues. And now Mike Rogers is going to be going head-to-head against Abdul El-Sayed in Michigan. And this may well decide the United States Senate control, because I think Mike Rogers is going to beat him. I really do.
6: Well, I would also like you to know, everyone, that the timing is fortuitous. I believe we have Mike Rogers joining us today on the program, Clay, to chat with us about this very important Senate race, which, of course, people are going to look at any swing state like Michigan, Wisconsin, Pennsylvania, Georgia, look at these places and the election results and extrapolate, rightly or wrongly, what this means for the big 2028 election. And I'm not trying to freak any of you out, but Clay and I have already been mentally preparing ourselves for this. The next presidential election cycle basically starts in January, and we are in August, meaning that this is going to be a big, this is going to be a thing, my friends. There's going to be a battle royale among the Democrats. We're going to see something happen. Who is the heir apparent for MAGA? Seemed to be the vice president, but some people think maybe there's something else afoot. We'll get into all this. So, Clay, just a brief overview. I want to dial into the El-Sayed thing, too, who has let everybody know that his Instagram algorithm is very focused on OnlyFans models, which we can play that clip for you in a little bit. I'm just going to tell you something. Don't tell your wife, my Instagram is just all these OnlyFans models in the algorithm. Don't do that.
7: This is going to be a rare situation where you will hear me defend Abdul El-Sayed. That is probably a sign that he is looking at a lot of pretty girls on Instagram. I got to be honest with you. Every time somebody comes out, and I think I've said it before too, like my Instagram algorithm, Buck, this is not going to shock you. It is all like sports, and
6: dude,
7: then
6: I know what it is.
7: It's sports.
6: Don't
7: and
6: worry,
7: girls.
6: I know.
7: Like
6: what
7: if I go into the algorithm, I'm just being honest with everybody. It's sports and pretty girls. Now, what I actually think is the most crazy thing about this Instagram algorithm in general, I don't know if we've talked about this on the program, the AI fake pretty girls are now starting to wipe out the actual pretty girls on Instagram. Buck, it's to the point now where I see a pretty girl, I can't even tell if it's a real person or if it's just an AI bot creation of a pretty girl, which is now funny.
6: Yeah.
7: The competition for pretty girls is not other pretty girls primarily on Instagram influencing. It's whether it's actually a real person or not.
6: Again, not coming down hard on this one way or the other. I'm just saying, guys, don't announce for no reason that your Instagram algorithm is just beautiful women in lingerie because, you know, your wife or your girlfriend doesn't really need to hear that. But back to the election results here. We're talking about Mr. Al-Sayed and what this means. I'll give you a little preview. I think Clay and I are going to, as often happens, we never do this beforehand. I think it's just because while we agree on a lot, we have just somewhat different dispositions and perspectives on the world around us. I think he thinks Al-Sayed is toast against Mike Rogers, and I am worried.
7: Well,
6: and I am concerned.
7: Here's what I would say. Yes,
6: I don't want to do this right now, but go ahead. Go ahead. We've got to hold it.
7: I don't know that I would say toast. This is going to be a super close race, right? Michigan, we said yesterday, a Senate candidate from the Republican side has not won in Michigan since the 1990s, who's a Republican. So this is going to be a tough battleground race, but I am very optimistic.
6: Very optimistic. You sound like my dad calling who's going to win the football game Sunday. It's clearly going to be the Giants, but I mean, maybe the Cowboys. Like, okay, you know, having a little two sides there.
7: I mean, it's going to come down to 2 points one way or the other. It's going to be 51-49 one way or the other, I think.
6: So we're going to dive into that certainly some more and what this means. But Clay, I want to set the table a bit with what we are seeing right now and in this primary and what's going on. Five states held primaries yesterday, okay? Kansas, Michigan, Missouri, Virginia, and Washington. By far, the one that's getting the most attention, as we've already discussed, is the very narrow defeat of Haley Stevens by Abdul Al-Sayed. So it was a 1 percentage point difference, 15,000 votes over 1 million cast. That's a big deal. The Democrats, the other races are not really, I'm trying to skip through to just the ones that we care about. Rep John James, who is Trump-backed, is now facing off against Benson for the governor's race in Michigan. So that will be interesting as well. So you got a governor's race with a Trump-backed candidate on the Republican side who's got a real shot. You've got Kansas, the governor's race there. Nothing that's really getting that much attention. Washington has a top two primary system, so we'd have to spend some more time on that. But the broadest takeaway here, Clay, I think is you have this continued rise of far left candidates within the Democrat Party. There is clearly a trend here. The trend is not definitive, but the trend is real, and I don't see it slowing down anytime soon.
7: Well, I think what it represents, and this is the analogy that I would draw, I think what it represents is in 2022, there was such frustration with Joe Biden and the way that the 2020 election went and COVID and everything else that I said I expected there to be a red tsunami. And you got it a little bit in New York and you got it a little bit in Florida, and the House did flip, but
6: It big time in Florida. It just didn't wash around the rest of the country.
7: But that's correct. And a reason why it didn't ultimately wash around the rest of the country was Democrats had been strategic and they had helped to elevate the further right candidate in all of the Republican primaries. They were actually out there buying ads to support right wing candidates. And so as all of this played out, I think in a very significant way, Republicans overreached in 2022, and that cost us in a bunch of otherwise close environments. And we didn't get the same result in Florida and New York on the East Coast that we got in much of the rest of the country as a result. And frankly, a lot of those 2022 races, you go back and look, incumbents basically won everywhere. And Democrats won a lot of really close races that came down to the very fine margin. And so as a part of all of this, I think that what you may see is Democrats angry, frustrated, furious over 2024 and Trump. And so they're actually going with the farthest left wing candidate, which may not play very well at all, Buck, in the general elections.
6: So one thing, a couple of other names have come up here. Donovan McKinney Clay, Michigan's 13th congressional district. He defeated incumbent Sri Thanadar, who some of you might be like, who is that guy? If you see him, if you see a clip of him, you'll be like, oh, that guy. He has had some viral clips in the past, but this is a DSA endorsed guy. Donovan McKinney was a Democratic Socialist endorsed candidate. So he's now probably gonna win that seat. I know it's just one congressional seat. Rashida Tlaib easily won. She smoked her competitor. So anyone who thinks, oh, the squad is not over. The squad is still thriving. And then in the state legislative races of Michigan, Kansas, and Missouri and Washington, you had a number of explicitly DSA. Now, I understand that's just, if you don't live in those states, you're like, they don't really affect me. But it's a little bit of the farm team for congressional seats, right? That's the JV before the varsity of the national level. And you had a whole bunch of Chris Gilmer, Isaiah Harris, Jimmy Lapp, Sean Scott, Jalen Scott. You had a whole bunch of people who are DSA endorsed who won. Now, they have to continue to win. This is just a primary, but you know, you're not seeing Democrats walk away from the DSA thing. And Clay, you got Bernie Sanders out there saying things like, oh, we can't judge, far left streamer Hassan Piker by saying America deserved 9/11. He belongs in the party. He belongs in the party more than James Carville. This is what you're hearing from people who are very prominent voices among Democrats. So they're making plenty of room for the ultra progressive commie maniacs.
7: Yeah. And look, I think in Wisconsin, I think Republicans have a really good chance of winning the governor's race there. In fact, Republicans are favored to win because it looks like they're going to nominate Francesca Hong. Now, to be fair, in the markets out there, Michigan is still favored to vote for Abdul El-Sayed. But I laid it out yesterday. I think he's got major issues with Jewish voters. You mentioned John James, who's going to be on the program again soon, the Republican nominee for governor in Michigan. He's a black guy. Why does that matter, you might say? Well, El-Sayed has got issues with black voters. They overwhelmingly voted for Haley Stevens. Now, maybe some of those guys and gals are going to come back into the big tent now that El-Sayed is there, but I think he's going to struggle in the Detroit area. And Buck, I'll just say, I know the state of Michigan really, really well. Everyone who lives remotely in a rural place, there are still some old school Democrats in many of these rural locations. Man, they are not going to show up and vote for Abdul El-Sayed. And these are, I'm not talking about the diehard, dyed-in-the-wool political people. I'm talking about just your regular, hardworking people out there in Michigan. I think they're going to show up and they're going to vote for Mike Rogers. Now, it's going to be close because Michigan is a 50-50 state, and we know they could run Big Bird and he would get 48% of the election vote right now in Michigan, because Democrats show up and support Democrats no matter who is actually on the ballot. But I am very optimistic that Mike Rogers can win. We will ask him about all this at 2 p.m. Eastern when he is going to be on the program with us.
6: I feel like I can't really argue with Clay effectively right now, because when he's wearing a sport jacket, he's so much more authoritative. You know, usually he's wearing sandals and an old T-shirt. This is why you got to check out the YouTube channel, everybody.
7: No doubt. Okay. Hi, I'm dressed really nice. 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
11: Some people are all talk, but conservative farmer Wilton Simpson gets the job done. 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We need Republican Wilton Simpson for Commissioner of Agriculture. 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Conservative Wilton Simpson banned hostile nations, including China, from buying Florida farmland. Standing with our farmers and against overdevelopment, he got it done. Conservative Wilton Simpson increased farmland preservation by 243%. Expanding Florida's wildlife corridors, he got it done. Conservative Wilton Simpson created the Florida Wildlife Corridor Program and conserved 18 million acres of Florida land, including thousands of acres of working farmland. Wilton Simpson is a conservative workhorse who gets the job done. A proven conservative farmer endorsed by Ron DeSantis. Wilton Simpson for Commissioner of Agriculture. Paid for by Wilton Simpson, Republican for Florida Commissioner of Agriculture.
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7: Welcome Welcome back in, Clay and Buck. In addition to the Michigan primary results that have come out, the ongoing discussion surrounding Abdul El-Sayed is going to be super intriguing, if only for this reason, Buck. This guy is crazy left-wing, and the turnout didn't actually end up being that huge in Dearborn. I wonder how many people in Michigan are really going to respond very well to him saying that he didn't want to celebrate the Ayatollah of Iran being killed, which, can we pull that audio again? Because I believe it was leaked. I know we talked about it back then, because there were too many people that were upset that were going to be voting for him. Like, this is pretty radical. When a terrorist gets killed and the Democrat candidate says, hey, there's too many people that are going to be upset, so we shouldn't talk about this. I just think that's going to be a hard putt to sink in Michigan.
6: I would like to come back here and explain, Clay. I think I have insight into the incredible political strategy Democrats are going to use for Abdul El-Sayed. I think I know their playbook. Let's come back and talk about it here.
7: Ah, fun.
6: In just a minute. Okay. 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
18: 88 with scattered showers, the Max Defender 8 forecast just ahead. I'm Gordon Bird. Our top story, Abdul El-Sayed is projected as the winner of the Democrats' primary for the U.S. Senate in Michigan, defeating a more centrist candidate. He'll face Trump-endorsed Republican Mike Rogers in November. Wildfires are still burning in eastern Washington state. Three fires in the Spokane area led to 60,000 people evacuating their homes over the last couple of days. Thousands of acres burned, hundreds of structures destroyed. The fire still 0% contained. President Trump is in Las Vegas. He'll speak later today after a brief fundraising trip to L.A. His trip came after it was reported a man had been arrested after appearing to be monitoring security leading up to his arrival. Hillsborough County students will be able to wear leggings without getting into trouble, even if they don't have a top that goes down to mid-thigh. The school board voted last night to reverse a policy change and go back to last year's dress code after a public outcry. Back-to-school shopping often means shopping for backpacks. One expert says the right choice could avoid some pain for your child.
19: A common issue is the size of backpacks and how they wear them.
18: Dr. Brian Piazza with Johns Hopkins Old Children's Hospital in St. Petersburg says the backpack shouldn't hang over the waistline and, when full, shouldn't exceed 20% of the child's body weight. Find out more about backpacks and back to school by playing our Beyond the News podcast. 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The airport has turned over more than 200 unclaimed suitcases, backpacks, and other items to Hillsborough County Children's Services. Through the county's Duffels of Dignity program, the luggage has been donated to kids entering foster care. Shannon Booz is the airport's senior manager of guest experience.
20: 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Here at Tampa International Airport, we like to think we're more than an airport. 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We're more than taxiways.
18: She says this can make a tremendous difference for a child during a difficult time. I'm Gordon Bird, News Radio WFLA.
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4: Accident reported 19 South at Bel Air Road. Use caution there. The right lane is blocked. Also, another accident. Brandon Boulevard westbound approaching I-75. Right lane blocked there as well. 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
23: I'm Justin Mosley, here with your Max Defender 8 forecast. Scattered showers and thunderstorms this afternoon across the Bay Area, some of which will be locally strong and heavy. High temperatures in the upper 80s to near 90 degrees. For tonight, we'll see readings settling into the mid-70s under a partly cloudy sky. And for your Thursday, expect a mixture of sun and clouds and late-day storms. High temperatures right around 90 degrees. Rain chances will remain elevated as we head into the upcoming weekend as well. That's your forecast. I'm Max Defender 8 meteorologist Justin Mosley.
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4: Guaranteed human.
5: 89 degrees with clouds and scattered showers. The Max Defend Rate forecast just ahead. I'm Gordon Bird. Our top story, a 21-year-old man charged in the brutal murder of his mother July 21st in Eagle Lake.
6: She would not give up on him even after he'd threatened to kill her and threatened to kill her and pulled knives on her and hit her and attacked her.
5: Polk County Sheriff Grady Judd says Gibson Nash had attacked his mother several times before taking her life. He says 56-year-old Margaret Dufour moved from Knoxville, Tennessee to find better mental health care for her son. Deputies became aware of the murder after Nash allegedly crashed his mother's car three times on U.S. 27, causing three injuries. They went to Dufour's home and found her, in the sheriff's words, stomped to death. Nash has spent the last 2 weeks in the hospital after suffering liver damage from a Tylenol overdose. U.S. Marshals have arrested a 17-year-old wanted for a double murder in DeLand last week in Manatee County. The Marshal Service says they picked up 17-year-old Keon Rundle in Ellenton early this morning. He's wanted for the shooting deaths of 18-year-old Samson Campbell and 19-year-old Dustin Rose. The two were found in an industrial area behind a theater in downtown DeLand July 29th. Police expected to say more on the case later this afternoon. If Colorado State University experts are right, we should only see seven more named storms this hurricane season, thanks to El Nino. Researchers updating their forecast, calling for a well below average season, maintaining their projections of nine named storms, four becoming hurricanes, just one becoming major. The Florida Fish and Wildlife Conservation Commission awarding the $10,000 top prize for the Python Challenge.
7: And I went deeper in the glades, and that's when I found those 96.
8: Professional python hunter Tom Rahill won this year's Python Challenge by removing 96 snakes, including a 17-foot female. This despite recent major surgery.
7: I had two hip replacements in the past 9 months. My doctor is saying, you can't go out there. I did go out there, and I got that big snake, and I got those other snakes.
8: In all, 280 snakes were captured, of which 96 were hatchlings. That adds to the total of 1,400 invasive predators removed since the first Python Challenge in 2013. Karen Curtis, News Radio WFLA.
5: Abdul El Sayed is the winner of Michigan's Democrat U.S. Senate primary. The progressive defeated establishment-backed Congresswoman Haley Stevens in a closely watched contest with a relatively narrow margin of victory. The race divided the party. Fears that an El Sayed victory would pull the party farther left and hurt their midterm hopes. In the meantime, El Sayed will face Republican Mike Rogers in November. He has the backing of President Trump. The Trump administration continues cracking down on health care fraud.
9: The Vice President is convening about 20 members of the House and Senate to talk about legislative action to bolster the administration's crackdown after the task force found $230 billion in what they say is fraud. 19 people, including several home health care workers, were indicted for allegedly bilking the U.S. government out of more than $4 million for thousands of hours of work that they didn't actually do. In one case, two home health workers filed billable hours for two patients while those workers were actually hospitalized, working at other jobs, or in jail. The White House tells Fox.

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4: Guaranteed human.
5: 82, scattered showers, the Max Defender 8 forecast just ahead. I'm Gordon Bird. Our top story, leftist candidate Abdul El-Sayed has won the Democratic Party primary for the U.S. Senate in Michigan.
6: When the opportunity to run for U.S. Senate came up, I realized that this was a fight not just against Mike Rogers and Donald Trump. It was a fight for the kind of America that can give what I had to all of her children. That is the work in front of us.
5: El-Sayed defeated more conventional Democrat Haley Stevens. He faces Republican Mike Rogers in November. Rogers has President Trump's backing and refers to El-Sayed as a special sauce of crazy. President Trump is in Las Vegas today after traveling to Los Angeles for a brief fundraising trip. That came after a report that a man had been arrested after appearing to be monitoring security and planning activities leading up to the president's arrival.
7: 38-year-old Janine John Taylor, a Downey resident, was arrested at Trump National Golf Club in Rancho Palos Verdes on Sunday. He's charged with possession of an unregistered short-barreled rifle, a felony that carries a maximum sentence of 10 years in federal prison. Investigators say he was in possession of an illegally modified AR platform rifle, a 45 caliber pistol, body armor, high-capacity magazines, two radio signal devices, and multiple notebooks containing concerning statements. He was arrested for allegedly taking photos and videos of federal agents' security planning activities at the golf course while wearing an earpiece. I'm Daniel Martindale.
5: The FAA looking into an incident involving President Trump's helicopter. Marine One was taking off from the White House Tuesday afternoon, but commercial air traffic at nearby Reagan National Airport had not been halted. That's a violation of safety protocols. The vice president urging new action from Congress as part of an anti-fraud task force set up by the administration.
8: Vice President J.D. Vance says an anti-fraud task force has stopped $56 billion in payments, but says there are limits to what the administration can do on its own.
9: In order to make this really work, we need our colleagues in Congress to really codify some of this stuff to make sure that it becomes law.
8: Vance met with about 20 Republican lawmakers from the House and Senate about creating more visibility in the federal aid funding managed by states.
9: Force some data sharing between the state governments and the federal governments. We need to know where your tax dollars are going.
8: The vice president says Congress also needs to provide more funding for the anti-fraud task force. At the White House, Jared Halpern, Fox News.
5: A 21-year-old man arrested for the brutal murder of his mother in Eagle Lake July 21st, as described by Polk County Sheriff Grady Judd.
10: He choked her and choked her and strangled her and kicked her and kicked her and tortured her and killed her.
5: Judd says Gibson Nash had a history of violence toward his mother in Tennessee. 56-year-old Margaret DeFour moved Nash and herself from Knoxville in the hope of finding better mental health care for her son. Family members say Nash had bipolar disorder and was schizophrenic. Deputies discovered DeFour's body at her home. They went there after her car was involved in three crashes on U.S. 27. Deputies say Nash was behind the wheel. He spent the last several days in the hospital after liver failure blamed on an overdose of Tylenol. Some scary moments in a Wekiwatchee neighborhood Tuesday after a resident realized that something in his shed was probably a World War II rocket-propelled grenade. Hernando County Sheriff says the man found the device soon after purchasing the home, but didn't think about it very much until he saw a World War II documentary.
11: Either somebody kept an inert rocket-propelled grenade as a souvenir, or there was somebody who was in bomb tech or whatever and thought that he or she knew how to handle this and went ahead and took it as a souvenir and then didn't know what to do with it, kept it in their shed.
5: A team from MacDill Air Force Base confiscated the device. Tampa Bay traffic and weather moments away. Our next news update in 30 minutes. 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
2: Guaranteed Human. 82 with scattered showers. The Max Defender 8 forecast just ahead. I'm Gordon Bird. Our top story, North Tampa and Hillsborough County under a flood advisory until 5 this afternoon. The National Weather Service says minor flooding is underway thanks to 1 to 3 inches of rain in an area from Raymond James Stadium up to the county line. That includes Carroll Wood, Lutz, Temple Terrace, and the USF campus. There are reports that several people are dead after a shooting in North Carolina. Authorities say it happened in Prospect Hills, about 50 miles northwest of Raleigh. A 21-year-old man charged in the brutal murder of his mother July 21st in Eagle Lake.
3: She would not give up on him even after he'd threatened to kill her and threatened to kill her and pulled knives on her and hit her and attacked her.
2: Polk County Sheriff Grady Judd says Gibson Nash had attacked his mother on several occasions before taking her life. Judd says 56-year-old Margaret DeFore had moved herself and her son from Knoxville, Tennessee, down to Polk County to find better mental health care for her son. Deputies became aware of the murder after Nash allegedly crashed his mother's car three times on U.S. 27, causing three injuries. Deputies then went to DeFore's home and found her, in the sheriff's words, stomped to death. Nash has spent the last 2 weeks in the hospital after suffering liver damage from a Tylenol overdose. U.S. Marshals arresting a 17-year-old wanted for a double murder in DeLand last week. This morning in Manatee County, 17-year-old Keon Rundell picked up in Ellenton. He was wanted for the shooting deaths of 18-year-old Samson Campbell and 19-year-old Dustin Rose. DeLand police have just wrapped up a news conference, and the chief there says that the three all knew each other. If Colorado State University experts are right, we should only see seven more named storms this hurricane season, thanks to El Nino. Researchers updating their forecast, they're still calling for a well below average season, 9 named storms, 4 becoming hurricanes, just 1 going Cat 3 or higher. Abdul El-Sayed is the winner of Michigan's Democrat Senate primary. The progressive El-Sayed defeated establishment-backed Congresswoman Haley Stevens. In the midterms, El-Sayed will face Republican Mike Rogers, who has President Trump's backing. OpenAI agrees to a $3.2 million settlement with the Justice Department over allegations of discriminating against U.S. workers in its hiring practices.
4: The DOJ says the investigation involved fewer than 10 positions, but found issues including how some jobs were advertised and how applications were accepted. Under the agreement, OpenAI will pay $1.2 million in civil penalties and $2 million to compensate workers affected by the alleged practices. The company denies the findings, but says it reached the agreement to resolve the matter and move forward with its immigration-related hiring program. I'm Matt Mattinson.
2: A nationwide outbreak of cyclospora is growing, with more than 10,000 confirmed cases in 47 states. The CDC says that could push the total number of infections above 22,000, with it being linked to recalled iceberg lettuce. Michigan has been the hardest-hit state, with more than 12,000 cases and 2 deaths among patients who had underlying health conditions. The State Fish and Wildlife Conservation Commission awarding the $10,000 top prize in the Python Challenge.
5: And I went deeper in the glades, and that's when I found those 96.
6: Professional python hunter Tom Rahill won this year's Python Challenge by removing 96 snakes, including a 17-foot female. This despite recent major surgery.
5: I had 2 hip replacements in the past 9 months. My doctor is saying, you can't go out there. I did go out there, and I got that big snake, and I got those other snakes.
6: In all, 280 snakes were captured, of which 96 were hatchlings. That adds to the total of 1,400 invasive predators removed since the first Python Challenge in 2013. I'm Karen Curtis.
2: 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Our next news update in 30 minutes. 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
7: Accident blocking the left lane, 275 northbound after the South Fishing Pier. Also, another crash, 301 northbound at Selman Expressway, blocking 2 right lanes. 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
8: I'm Justin Mosley, here with your Max Defender 8 forecast. Scattered showers and thunderstorms this afternoon across the Bay Area.

0: Some of which will be locally strong and heavy. High temperatures in the upper 80s to near 90 degrees. For tonight, we'll see readings settling into the mid-70s under a partly cloudy sky. And for your Thursday, expect a mixture of sun and clouds and late-day storms. High temperatures right around 90 degrees. Rain chances will remain elevated as we head into the upcoming weekend as well. That's your forecast. I'm Max Defender 8 meteorologist Justin Mosley.
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3: 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We need to revisit the Electoral College. 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
1: All right. Thank you, Scott Shannon. Thanks to all of you for being with us. Write down our toll free telephone number if you want to be a part of this extravaganza. 800-941-SEAN. If you want to join us. Yes, we are getting to El Sayed. Yes, I am going to give you the strongest case I could possibly make why you need to take this movement seriously. We'll get to all of that. A couple of things before we get started. Pretty scary in light of the assassination culture we now find ourselves living in. Three would-be assassins for President Trump. Of course, what happened to our friend Charlie Kirk? Now we have a heavily armed suspect has been arrested at L.A.'s Trump National Golf Club after he was seen scouting security preparations before the president was heading out to the West Coast. Armed man accused of scouting President Trump's South Carolina Golf Club before the commander-in-chief's visit. Decorated former U.S. Marine, completed combat deployments in both Iraq and Afghanistan. Agents conducted advanced security planning, spotted this guy walking around the golf course, wearing an earpiece, photographing, filming security preparations, according to federal prosecutors. He returned to the club on August the 2nd, where he falsely claimed that he worked for the State Department and for security detail there, admitted he had a loaded firearm in his pickup truck. Deputies then responding to the scene discovered that this guy was wanted in an unrelated robbery case out of El Segundo, and authorities recovered a loaded 9mm pistol, hollow point ammunition, binoculars, badge labeled security protection agent from his truck. Subsequent search of his home uncovered what investigators described as an illegally modified AR platform rifle, additional firearms, body armor, high-capacity magazines, communications equipment, and notebooks containing, very concerning statements. While we were still investigating the motives of this individual, we are thankful he was apprehended before the president's visit. It's very dangerous out here. It really is. By the way, just so you know the state of the entire Democratic Party, maybe it's just a mere coincidence. Maybe the day after the Michigan Democrats handed this, by the way, what was a much closer race than people had anticipated, this crucial Senate nomination to a man that refuses to condemn the statement America deserved 9/11. Democrats in D.C. are boycotting a hearing on the Muslim Brotherhood. But Muslim Brotherhood's members include Osama bin Laden's right-hand man in Al-Qaeda, Ayman al-Zawahiri. According to the Council on Foreign Relations, Hamas was an offshoot of the Palestinian branch of the Muslim Brotherhood. Hamas, of course, has in their charter the destruction of Israel. And it goes on and on. But Democratic members of the Senate Judiciary Subcommittee announced they will refuse to participate in a hearing focused on the Muslim Brotherhood networks within the U.S., the boycott targeting a session organized by Federal Court Subcommittee Chair Ted Cruz entitled Hidden in Plain Sight, Confronting the Muslim Brotherhood Network in America. You'd think they'd want safety and security for the American people first. But I do a little bit digress here. All right, let's get to last night. But before I do, I want to make sure you understand something. And I is going to be a certain portion of this program. I will try to minimize it, but I do want to make everybody aware of it. I think we're going to put this up on our website so you can just simply print it out. And that is the DSA's agenda. And we'll take the more extreme items and we'll summarize it. And this way you have it and you can make copies of it and you can share it with your friends and your family and your neighbors and your coworkers and anyone else you may run into in your life. Because what happened yesterday, although it was closer than anticipated, and one of the reasons it was, I did not know the extent of money that the Democratic establishment, one of the things that has been so fascinating and somewhat mysterious in all of this is how the Democratic Party, their silence has been deafening as this radicalized DSA communist takeover their party's been unfolding. There's only been one elected Democrat that's been willing to take it on. That's John Fetterman. Now, you've had others, James Carville this weekend's not going to be a part of a party with Abdul Sayed. He said that he may be leaving the Democratic Party if this, I guess if this guy's elected, but I mean, now he's the nominee, so he's a part of the party that nominated him. Then you have Bill Maher and, you know, former politician Joe Manchin is an example and so on and so forth. And, you know, Mark Penn. I mean, there are people that are speaking out, but only one elected official because the rest of the elected Democrats are deathly afraid of the power because they know that this is the base of the party. Now, how do we know this? Well, we did a little research for this program, and I brought this up yesterday. 250-plus members of the DSA, that's Democratic Socialists of America. I think most of them are communists, but whatever. You know, why play word games when it's ostensibly the same thing? It just, whatever form, name, manifestation, it still ends the same way. And that is unfulfilled promises, more poverty than when you start. It ends up also with, a loss of freedom that you hand over to greedy politicians that you would empower to pretty much steal money from one group of Americans, redistribute it to you, at least on paper. And then how do you ever get rid of those people in power? It never works, never has, it never will. It is a failed system. But in case you don't know, there are 250 plus members of the DSA that are serving currently today in elected offices now in 40 states. This is not just Mamdani. This is not just El Sayed. This is not just AOC, this is not Grandpa Bernie, this is not Pocahontas only. And then you have all the other squad members, et cetera, et cetera. 90% of these DSA officials were elected following the 2019 political cycle. What does that tell you? That this is a movement that is growing very quickly in momentum. And it's gotten to the point where they have now intimidated and silenced other Democrats. What are the stated and written DSA beliefs? They want to eliminate the Senate, the presidency, the judiciary, as we currently know it. I mean, goodbye, U.S. Senate. Goodbye. It's over. And we know they want amnesty for illegals. We know they want to abolish the borders. We know they want to abolish ICE. We know they want to defund because they write it. The Department of War is a very dangerous world. Not a smart idea. They want to end all deportations, eliminate cash bail. They want their wealth tax, confiscation of wealth. They want to pass their cradle to grave, womb to the tomb, government run everything, Green New Deal, abolish prisons, police, public ownership of most corporations. That will lead to poverty. That means that they want America to become worse than New York City and worse than the state of California under the worst governor, no-show governor, Gavin Newsom. That is what their stated plan is. They're not hiding it. You know, in the past, you'd have Democrats, you know, that what things that they could never say on the campaign trail that would not help them win electorally, or things that they could never pass legislatively. This is where judicial activism came in, because this has been their real beliefs, but they were kind of, they at least try to hide it. Well, the hiding is over. They're not hiding anything anymore. This is now out in the open, and they are now saying it publicly. It was a much closer race. I mean, I remember I was watching, and then, you know, I was doing some prep. I've got a podcast later. And I just was doing some reading, watching the results come in, watching it get closer. And, you know, the big story was out of Detroit, which went more for Haley Stevens than I think people had anticipated, but not enough by any stretch. El Sayed is the nominee now for the Democrats in Michigan. But, you know, now we have Haley Stevens. I think a lot of the surprise comes from the establishment, including Gretchen Whitmer, Chuck Schumer. They were pouring money. They won't speak out publicly, but they sense the danger of this movement within their party as a clear and present danger to their power. Chuck Schumer doesn't know it. He's done. Hakeem Jeffries, probably, you know, even though he's minority leader in name only, he's done. These radicals now control the party. Haley Stevens, now it didn't take long for her to get over her objections of Abdul El Sayed's toxic policy positions, like, oh, cutting off aid to Israel, calling the Jewish state evil, abolishing ICE, defunding the police, imposing a wealth tax, not to mention his refusal to condemn who's out there. Hassan Piker was with him all day yesterday. Hassan Piker was in the room with him last night at their headquarters. Hassan Piker apparently was live streaming during this. Stevens says, I want to congratulate Abdul El Sayed on winning the Democratic nomination. I am proud to offer my support as he takes on Mike Rogers in the general election. And anyway, so, you know, Mike Rogers is saying he's not going to let that happen. Now, just I want to say a thing about Mike Rogers, who was on this program last week and we will have on many times. This is now a critical moment for this country. Mike Rogers, distinguished Army vet, former FBI special agent, chaired the House Intel Committee, 14 years in Congress, one of the most reliable pro-American voices, unflinching about confronting anti-Semitism. He is a great candidate, came very close in the last election to beating Elizabeth Slotkin. It was very, very, very close race. So what does this mean that this movement now has got legs? What does this mean that this is now spread like a cancer? It's not just Mamdani and AOC and Grandpa Bernie and Pocahontas. What does it mean? It means that this is now the heart and soul of what used to be a more moderate Democratic Party. That party no longer exists. And the rest of the Democrats out there, well, let me backtrack. When I was at Lindsey Graham's memorial at the National Cathedral, where I did speak, I had an opportunity to meet with a number of very high ranking names you would recognize, Democrats in the U.S. Senate. And we had private conversations. They were off the record, and I will respect my promise to keep it off the record in terms of who they are, what they said. But I am telling you, they see nothing but danger in this movement. This is not the people they want to be associated with. And they're saying it, but they won't say it out loud. And as their silence is so deafening, now it's a danger. And this is my admonition to you. Yeah, okay, a lot of us wanted El Sayed, let the lunatic win. But now the lunatic is on the ballot. Now he can be elected, And if you don't feel the urgency of this moment to stop this insane agenda right dead in its tracks now in the states like Michigan, Wisconsin with Francesca Hong, and, you know, she'll win her primary, it looks like. If you don't step up and you don't realize that 3 months from yesterday is going to be the most important midterm in your life. We have never dealt with a radicalized group of people like this with the agenda that I just spelled out and I'm spelling out every single day. If you don't do your part, and it only takes one action by you, and that is to vote, and that is to prevent these people from growing like a cancer that will turn America, the America we love, upside down. It will be unrecognizable and will cease to exist in its current form if it continues to get out of control. If you don't stop this, it's on your head. America will get the government it deserves. I take this win very seriously. Anybody that says, good, the lunatic won. Okay, now the lunatic has to be defeated in the general election for it to mean anything. And if you don't take this responsibility in Michigan and Wisconsin seriously, if you don't take it in Colorado seriously, if you don't take it in Texas and Maine and everywhere else seriously, in Iowa seriously, in Georgia seriously, in North Carolina seriously, then I'm telling you, it's going to be Mamdani, you know, personified all around the country. I'm warning you now. Please make a commitment in your heart, mind, and soul that you're not going to let this happen. I'm telling you, it is a clear and present danger to America as we now know it. These positions are insane. 800-941-SHAWN, our number, if you want to be a part of the program. I know the headlines may change. Threats that face Israel and its very survival, they remain. Much of the world, you know, they move from one story to the next. But, you know, after being targeted, all these densely populated areas within Israel, the need for humanitarian assistance has never been greater. They need food and water and shelter and clothing and medicines. The elderly can't get out to even see a doctor. Communities now have to remain on alert, but the need for humanitarian assistance has never been this great. That's why we are proud to partner with our friends at the International Fellowship of Christians and Jews. They're on the ground. They're providing all of this life-saving aid, but they need your help, your support financially to do it. 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And together, you know, with your help, they can help all these people that are in desperate need. 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
1: 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And that means heroes like U.S. Army Sergeant William Bernard McKenna. 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
9: Accident blocking the left lane, 275 northbound after the South Fishing Pier. Also, another crash, 301 northbound at Selman Expressway, blocking two right lanes. 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
2: 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The number, 727-807-3997. 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
1: All right, we got a lot to get to today. Senator Ron Johnson, we'll ask him about Fauci, and Francesca Hong, who is running for governor, seems to have a stronghold on the lead for the Democratic Socialist in his state. All things simple man Bill O'Reilly, we get his reaction to Al Sayed and his big victory. John Solomon with an investigation, apparently more declassified information, and John has his hands on it. He'll share and tell you how you can look at the documents yourself coming up.
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13: 82 with scattered showers. The Max Defender 8 forecast coming up. I'm Gordon Bird. Our top story. Several people reported dead after a shooting in North Carolina. An exact number not yet confirmed. One person also hospitalized. The shooting reportedly occurred in Prospect Hill, about 50 miles northwest of Raleigh. North Tampa and Northwest Hillsborough County under a flood advisory until 5 this afternoon. The National Weather Service says 1 to 3 inches of rain fell in a short period of time in areas north of I-4 and west of I-75. A 17-year-old arrested in Manatee County this morning for the killings of an 18-year-old and a 19-year-old in downtown DeLand last week. The police chief there, Jason Umberger, says Keon Rundell was picked up at home in Ellenton this morning. He says the suspect and the victims knew each other. Polk County Sheriff Grady Judd says a 21-year-old man is charged with the brutal murder of his own mother at her Eagle Lake home July 21st.
14: A mother who never gave up on her son. And it cost her her life.
13: Judd says Gibson Nash attacked the victim, 56-year-old Margaret DeFour, several times in Tennessee. She had moved with her son to Polk County in hopes of getting him better mental health care. Judd says Nash kicked and stomped his mother until she died, then swallowed enough Tylenol to damage his liver and caused several crashes on U.S. 27. Family members say Nash's issues included bipolar disorder and schizophrenia. A federal judge cleared the way for the Trump administration to end temporary protected status for roughly 350,000 Haitians.
15: This was not a surprise. We knew after the Supreme Court decision that this was nearly inevitable. Of course, we are saddened when we deplore this decision.
13: Family Action Network Movement's Paul Namphy says ICE raids have accelerated. I'm Gordon Bird, News Radio WFLA.
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9: There's an accident on 22nd Avenue South eastbound. Right now, all lanes are closed at 34th South to before 275. Also, accident with multiple lanes closed, 34th Street South, both north and southbound at 22nd Avenue South. 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
0: I'm Justin Mosley, here with your Max Defender 8 forecast. Scattered showers and thunderstorms this afternoon across the Bay Area, some of which will be locally strong and heavy. High temperatures in the upper 80s to near 90 degrees. For tonight, we'll see readings settling into the mid-70s under a partly cloudy sky. And for your Thursday, expect a mixture of sun and clouds and late-day storms. High temperatures right around 90 degrees. Rain chances will remain elevated as we head into the upcoming weekend as well. That's your forecast. I'm Max Defender 8 meteorologist, Justin Mosley.
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0: not just against Mike Rogers and Donald Trump. It was a fight for the kind of America that can give what I had to all of her children. That is the work in front of us.
1: El-Sayed defeated more conventional Democrat Haley Stevens. He faces Republican Mike Rogers in November. Rogers has President Trump backing him and refers to El-Sayed as a special sauce of crazy. The president is in Las Vegas today after traveling to Los Angeles for a fundraising trip yesterday. This came after it was reported a man had been arrested, appearing to be monitoring security and planning activities leading up to the president's arrival.
2: 38-year-old Janine John Taylor, a Downey resident, was arrested at Trump National Golf Club in Rancho Palos Verdes on Sunday. He's charged with possession of an unregistered short-barreled rifle, a felony that carries a maximum sentence of 10 years in federal prison. Investigators say he was in possession of an illegally modified AR platform rifle, a .45-caliber pistol, body armor, high-capacity magazines, two radio signal devices, and multiple notebooks containing concerning statements. He was arrested for allegedly taking photos and videos of federal agents' security planning activities at the golf course while wearing an earpiece. I'm Daniel Martindale.
1: The FAA looking into an incident involving President Trump's helicopter. Marine One was taking off from the White House Tuesday afternoon, but commercial air traffic at nearby Reagan National Airport had not been halted. That violates safety protocols. Progress finally being made in putting out wildfires in the Spokane, Washington area. Officials say they've reached between 5 and 13% containment, making steady progress aided by cooler weather. More than 60,000 people were forced to evacuate their homes. A 21-year-old man arrested for the brutal murder of his mother in Eagle Lake July 21st. It's described by Polk County Sheriff Grady Judd.
3: He choked her and strangled her. And kicked her, and tortured her, and killed her.
1: Judd says Gibson Nash had a history of violence toward his mother when they lived in Tennessee. 56-year-old Margaret DeFore moved Nash and herself from Knoxville in the hope of finding better mental health care for her son. Judd says Gibson Nash had a history of violence toward his mother in Tennessee. 56-year-old Margaret DeFore moved Nash and herself from Knoxville in the hope of finding better mental health care. Family members say Nash had bipolar disorder and was schizophrenic. Deputies discovered DeFore's body at her home. They went there after her car was involved in three crashes on U.S. 27. Deputies say Nash was behind the wheel. He spent the last several days in the hospital after liver failure blamed on an overdose of Tylenol. Tampa Bay traffic and weather moments away. Our next news update in 30 minutes. I'm Gordon Bird, News Radio WFLA.
4: This is a Bloomberg Money Minute. SpaceX's huge spending on artificial intelligence put a damper on its first earnings report. The company reported revenue of $7.8 billion. It lost 9 cents a share, but that's better than expected. Shares of Elon Musk's rocket satellite and AI conglomerate tumbled after it said capital spending jumped to about $18.4 billion. The shares are down 38% since its June high. LIV Golf lives to see another day. Sportico is reporting the Golf League struck a deal with a lead investor and received interest from more than a dozen minority partners. LIV expects the transaction to go through in September with players to be majority equity holders in the league. Wall Street's run is wavering as traders digest recent gains amid corporate earnings and hopes for a reopening of the Strait of Hormuz. The Dow is up 0.9%, the Nasdaq down nearly 0.5%, the S&P up 0.1%. Erica Herskowitz, Bloomberg Radio.
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6: I-75 southbound. Right now the on-ramp from State Route 60 is blocked. The right lane is blocked due to an accident. Also, Courtney Campbell Causeway westbound approaching Rocky Point Drive. Construction there blocking the right turn lane. Earlier accident, 275 southbound before the South Fishing Pier still has that left lane blocked. Katie Wilkins, News Radio WFLA.
7: I'm Justin Mosley here with your Max Defender 8 forecast. Warm and humid for tonight with only isolated showers in the mix. We'll see overnight lows settling into the middle 70s for the Bay Area. For our Thursday, as we slowly round out the work week, expect scattered afternoon and evening thunderstorms with early day sunshine. High temperatures right around 90 degrees. Rain chances will be elevated for Friday and heading into the weekend. So the best advice, keep the wet weather gear handy. That is your weather forecast. I'm Max Defender 8 meteorologist Justin Mosley.
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0: 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We did have a lot of people coming in and out during the annual election period. 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And if they're not on the right plan, we'll help them find a new plan that's right for them. But if they're on the right plan, we're going to tell them flat out, just stay where you're at. Call us if anything changes.
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1: 81 degrees, partly to mostly cloudy skies, the Max Defender 8 forecast coming up. I'm Gordon Bird, our top story. A 21-year-old man charged in the brutal murder of his mother July 21st in Eagle Lake. Polk County Sheriff Grady Judd says Gibson Nash had attacked his mother several times before killing her. Judd says 56-year-old Margaret DeFour moved from Knoxville, Tennessee to find her son better mental health care. Deputies became aware of the crime after Nash allegedly crashed his mother's car three times on U.S. 27. U.S. Marshals have arrested a 17-year-old wanted for a double murder in DeLand last week. The Marshals Service says they picked up 17-year-old Kayon Rundell in Ellenton early this morning. He's accused in the shooting deaths of 18-year-old Samson Campbell and 19-year-old Dustin Rose. The two found behind a theater in downtown DeLand July 29th. They were apparently killed the day before. Police say all three knew each other but haven't offered more details. The Department of Justice has announced criminal charges against five alleged high-ranking members of the Jalisco New Generation Cartel, acting U.S. Attorney General Todd Blanche making the announcement.
2: We're also announcing today with the State Department more than $100 million in rewards for information leading to the arrest of not only the five that were just unsealed today, but three indicted, previously unsealed cases against additional CJNG leadership.
1: Blanche says those include relatives and associates of the former cartel leader known as El Mencho, who was killed in a Mexican military raid in February. Among those charged are his former son-in-law, Julio Alberto Castillo Rodriguez, and his godson, Hugo Mendoza Gaitan, accused of trafficking cocaine and meth into the U.S. Back-to-school shopping often means shopping for backpacks. One expert says the right choice could avoid some pain.
3: A common issue is the size of backpacks and how they wear them.
1: Dr. Brian Piazza with Johns Hopkins All Children's Hospital in St. Petersburg. I'm Gordon Bird, News Radio WFLA.
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5: There's an accident on 75 southbound at 301 that's blocking the left lane. Lots of delays there. There's stop-and-go traffic now from State Route 60. 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
7: I'm Justin Mosley, here with your Max Defender 8 forecast. Warm and humid for tonight, with only isolated showers in the mix. We'll see overnight lows settling into the middle 70s for the Bay Area. For our Thursday, as we slowly round out the work week, expect scattered afternoon and evening thunderstorms with early day sunshine. High temperatures right around 90 degrees. Rain chances will be elevated for Friday and heading into the weekend. So the best advice, keep the wet weather gear handy. That is your weather forecast. I'm Max Defender 8 meteorologist Justin Mosley.
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8: Guaranteed human.
9: 81 and overcast, the Max Defender 8 forecast coming up. I'm Gordon.

0: murder of his mother, July 21st, in Eagle Lake. Polk County Sheriff Grady Judd says Gibson Nash had attacked his mother, Margaret DeFour, several times before killing her. Deputies became aware of the murder after Nash allegedly crashed his mother's car three times on U.S. 27, causing three injuries. A federal judge in Washington lifting her stay, preventing the Trump administration from formally ending temporary protected status for Haitians. Advocates say ICE raids are increasing and expect them to accelerate even more. They're urging the U.S. Senate to pass the House-approved bill to extend TPS for 3 years. Sarasota is rolling back a controversial expansion of paid parking hours after weeks of complaints from residents and business owners. The city commission voting unanimously to restore free parking before 10 a.m., after 8 p.m., and all day on Sundays in downtown Sarasota and St. Armand Circle. City officials say they didn't do enough outreach beforehand. This year's grand prize winner of the Python Challenge is Tom Rahill, who had two hip replacements in the last year. Using a cane, he was able to capture 96 out of the total 280 invasive snakes removed. Rahill says he had some help from a veteran.
1: That's the snake we got. That was the mission, was to get him a big snake, a 17-foot big female. This veteran just was over the moon.
0: Rahill takes home the $10,000 prize. 1,400-plus invasive predators have been removed since the first challenge in 2013. Some people simply forget about their luggage and leave their bags at the airport. And over the last couple of years, officials at Tampa International have worked with Hillsborough County Children's Services to give new or used bags to children who find themselves in foster care. Shannon Booz is the director of guest experience at the airport. She says they're required to keep the bags for 30 days. After that, they would just dispose of them.
2: And we figured last year there had to be a better way to put these bags to a better use. And so we partnered with Hillsborough County, and we donated 119 bags last year. And so really excited that this year we're actually doubling that.
0: 238 bags. Tampa Bay traffic and weather moments away. Our next news update in 30 minutes. 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
3: This is a Bloomberg Money Minute. A fresh record closing high today on Wall Street for the Dow, thanks to more strong corporate earnings and hopes for a deal to end the hostilities in Iran. But that nation and Oman did reach an interim deal to reopen the Strait of Hormuz for the next 2 to 4 months. That was without the U.S. With that, though, the Dow today rose 263 points, 0.5% higher. The Nasdaq down 222, 0.8% lower, and the S&P lost 13. The big drag for the Nasdaq shares of SpaceX plunging 13.5% despite an earnings beat late Tuesday. But investors were not happy with the $18 billion it spent on AI, way more than forecast. Disney shares today up nearly 4% after seeing blowout income at its theme parks last quarter. Also at its film studios, thanks to Toy Story 5 and Devil Wears Prada 2. Its Disney Plus streaming service also saw a big jump in subscribers last quarter. Tom Busby, Bloomberg Radio.
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5: Stop and go traffic on Tillman Expressway eastbound from Dale Mabry to pass Bay to Bay. Also a tap in the brakes on I-4 westbound between 21st, 22nd Street and 275. Two left lanes are being blocked by a rescue ambulance, 54th Avenue South westbound at 34th Street South. And those pesky traffic lights still not working correctly. Bush Boulevard eastbound at McKinley Drive. Katie Wilkins, News Radio WFLA.
6: I'm Justin Mosley, here with your Max Defender 8 forecast. Warm and humid for tonight with only isolated showers in the mix. We'll see overnight lows settling into the middle 70s for the Bay Area. For our Thursday, as we slowly round out the work week, expect scattered afternoon and evening thunderstorms with early day sunshine. High temperatures right around 90 degrees. Rain chances will be elevated for Friday and heading into the weekend. So the best advice, keep the wet weather gear handy. That is your weather forecast. I'm Max Defender 8 meteorologist Justin Mosley.
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0: right, the headlines may change, but the threat is very real. Israel is in a fight for their very survival against radical Islamists, and that means the Iranians and their proxies in the Middle East. So many, you know, densely populated areas have been targeted. The need for humanitarian assistance has never been greater. 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
2: 82 and partly cloudy. The Max Defender 8 forecast coming up. I'm Gordon Bird. Our top story, a 17-year-old arrested in Manatee County for the killings of an 18-year-old and a 19-year-old in downtown DeLand last week. Police Chief Jason Umberger says Kayon Rundell was picked up at a home in Ellenton this morning. He says the suspect and the victims knew each other. Polk County Sheriff Grady Judd says a 21-year-old man is charged with the brutal murder of his own mother at her Eagle Lake home July 21st.
3: A mother who never gave up on her son, and it cost her her life.
2: Judd says Gibson Nash had attacked the victim, 56-year-old Margaret Dufour, several times in Tennessee. She had moved to Polk County in hopes of getting better mental health care for her son. Judd says Nash kicked and stomped his mother until she died. Then he swallowed enough Tylenol to damage his liver and cause several crashes on U.S. 27. Family members say Nash had issues, including bipolar disorder and schizophrenia. A federal judge clearing the way for the Trump administration to end temporary protected status for roughly 350,000 Haitians in the U.S.
4: This was not a surprise. We knew after the Supreme Court decision that this was nearly inevitable. Of course, we are saddened when we deplore this decision.
2: Paul Nampfe with the Family Action Network says since TPS for Haitians expired last week, ICE raids have accelerated. For the first time in the history of horse racing's Triple Crown, they're going to run a race on a Sunday. Maryland Governor Wes Moore says this is the right move for the Preakness.
5: And by moving the date, you're then providing additional time and space for our horses and the people who compete in the Derby to be able to then now compete to be able to be part of that Triple Crown.
2: It'll now be held on a Sunday, 3 weeks and one day after the Kentucky Derby. Many trainers have been choosing to skip the race to give their thoroughbreds time to recover, then run in the Belmont. I'm Gordon Bird, News Radio WFLA.
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8: Stop traffic right now. 19 northbound before Enterprise Road to after Countryside Boulevard. Also stop and go Selman Expressway eastbound from Dale Mabry to past Bay to Bay. 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
10: I'm Justin Mosley, here with your Max Defender 8 forecast. Warm and humid for tonight with only isolated showers in the mix. We'll see overnight lows settling into the middle 70s for the Bay Area. For our Thursday, as we slowly round out the work week, expect scattered afternoon and evening thunderstorms with early day sunshine. High temperatures right around 90 degrees. Rain chances will be elevated for Friday and heading into the weekend. So the best advice, keep the wet weather gear handy. That is your weather forecast. I'm Max Defender 8 meteorologist Justin Mosley.
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15: Alec Baldwin's favorite radio talk show host is on the air right now. 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
0: At 25 now till the top of the hour, 800-941-SEAN this Wednesday if you want to be part of the program. Look, when you're so excited, your dream is about to come true. You're about to open the business. You've been dreaming of for years and years. And then all of a sudden you have to hit the pause button. Because you're being told by your lawyers that you need this insurance, that insurance before you can open your doors, deal with this agent, that agent. It could be more complicated than dealing with the healthcare industry. There is a transformation now happening before our very eyes, in the insurance industry, thanks to one company, and that's supersure.com. And that's why I want to introduce you to them. Now, it is a super agency. And now if you're opening a business, I don't care how many employees you have. 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
0: All right, we have a couple of calls from Michigan. Let's get to them. Peggy, Tish in Michigan. Peggy's in Wisconsin. We'll ask her about Francesca in a minute. Tish, how are you? Glad you called.
17: Hi, John. Thank you.
0: How do you feel about the results of your primary last night?
17: Scared.
0: I like that. I like that you have a certain healthy degree of fear. This guy is now on the ballot for this midterm election. I would like every person in Michigan to understand what is at stake in this midterm and what it would mean for the people in your great state of Michigan. I'm very fond of the people of Michigan. You should have a healthy dose of concern and fear that this radical is on the ballot and he must be defeated. And Mike Rogers is a great candidate. And I hope people will wise up and be very aware of what is at stake here.
17: I voted for Rogers. When I went to bed last night, what's-his-face was down a point or two, and I was hoping it was going to stay that way. And when I got up this morning, he was up a point, and it was much closer than what they were predicting, because they were saying...
0: Listen, I expected he was going to do better. What I didn't realize is how much money, how many tens of millions that the Democratic establishment, Chuck Schumer, Whitmer, and the rest of them had poured into this campaign to defeat El Sayed. Now, they'll never criticize him publicly. They're all afraid to. But look at Mike Rogers, distinguished Army vet, former FBI special agent, chaired the House Intel Committee, spent 14 years in Congress, pro-America, America first. And you know what? Look, I'm honored to endorse Mike Rogers. He was on the program last week. We'll have him on often between now and Election Day. And by the way, I'll even invite El Sayed on. Let's see if El Sayed has the courage to show up on this show.
17: He scares me. That whole, they say they're Democrats, but they're not. They're communists. And
0: that is correct. They are. I agree with you.
17: They want to take away your rights. And it's like, if that's what you want, then go to those countries that have that political, parties. That are ruled by those parties, if that's what you...
0: I have a better idea, I think. See if you agree with me, okay? Because I hear what you're saying. You know, it's kind of goes back in a little bit of a spinoff of Love It or Leave It, meaning America. Here's my prescription for dealing with these lunatics, because there are 250 of them nationwide now since 2019. And we're going to have over 40 of these lunatics on the ballot this year. They now dominate the Democratic Party. The silence is deafening from every other Democrat, but for one elected Democrat, John Fetterman, you know, forget about Bill Maher and James Carville and Van Jones and Mark Penn. I mean, elected officials won't take them on. They're too cowardly. Here's the better option to me. Defeat them. Defeat them. Take this threat seriously. Look at their agenda and understand it is a threat, a direct threat to the America that we know and love and that inherited because of the blood, sweat, tears, sacrifice of so many. And if you don't want the presidency eliminated and the Senate eliminated and judiciary changed and amnesty for illegals and abolishing borders, abolishing ICE, defunding the Department of War, ending all deportations, eliminating cash bail, a wealth tax, you know, phony cradle to grave womb to the tomb promises that'll never be fulfilled, abolishing prisons and police and public ownership of business. The antidote is to beat them. And everybody, to make that happen, has to do one little thing. Vote. So my message to all of my friends in Michigan, commit in your heart, mind, and soul, you're going to take this guy, El Sayed, seriously and as a clear and present danger to our way of life. That's it. He wants to radically change this country. He has radical sick beliefs. And this is not somebody that is qualified to be a U.S. senator. And Mike Rogers would be great.
17: And when New York voted in Mondami, 3 million people voted out of 8 million people. And what happened to the other 5 million people that could vote?
0: Understand, New York's a very different state, a very different city than the state of Michigan. It just is. I have confidence that the people of Michigan, by the time November rolls around, are not going to elect this guy. I do. and it is one of the most important Senate races now in the country. And I'm Tish, I'm tell your friends, your neighbors. I'm going to actually print out a sheet of what the DSA lunatics stand for, and then you could just print it out and hand it out to all your friends, your neighbors, your coworkers. I don't know, anybody you run into, for crying out loud.
17: Yeah.
0: All right, Tish, let not your heart be troubled. Instead of, you know, being, you know, living in fear, let this be a internal motivation for you. You're on a mission to help save the great state of Michigan. Okay?
17: Yes, sir.
0: Oh. All right. God bless you. Peggy is in Wisconsin. Well, they've got their primary coming up, and you got Francesca running for governor there, another lunatic. What's up, Peggy? How are you?
14: I'm fine. Thank you for asking. I was calling in response to the interview that you had yesterday with Mr. Pruitt. And
0: Yes, ma'am.
14: What he dealt with his child in school, and how he was talking about how the teachers have this agenda and the schools have this agenda that was not in line with what he wanted for his own children. And as a teacher myself, I become irritated, a little angry with those statements, because not all teachers are part of that. There are so many wonderful teachers that all we want to do is educate your child. I don't care about your politics. I don't care about your agenda versus their agenda. I don't need to get involved with that. I need to teach your child how to read, how to write, how to communicate. And I know that parents have come to this point that they feel like they don't have allies in the school anymore. It's a them versus us. And that's not true. There are so many of us. We don't want to get involved in your politics. We just want to help educate your child. And unfortunately, there aren't enough teachers who feel that they can speak up and say, I'm not part of that. So I wanted to.
0: Well, remember, this is why parents try to get involved in schools. And then you have tiger moms like Linda, and I don't blame her at all. I mean, remember, the FBI was investigating and wasting resources, you know, investigating parents at school board meetings that were speaking out against curriculum that really should have no business in school, as far as I'm concerned.
14: You're right. Parents should be asking questions. Parents should be involved. But I want them to know that there are some teachers who are actually conservative minded, who are thinking along the same lines that they are, that my purpose in the classroom is to teach your child the three R's. It is not to push some other agenda. And unfortunately, teachers don't feel that they can speak out about that, because we feel that we're in a position that we could lose our jobs if we don't toe the party line. And it can't be further from the truth. I don't know a teacher that doesn't teach or doesn't treat students with respect and dignity and kindness. I don't have to fly a rainbow flag in my classroom to get that message across. I treat all my students the same.
0: You have the right idea. Reading, writing, math, science, computers, artificial intelligence. Focus on the basics. Let the values be instilled in children by their kids. You have a right to demand that they treat others the way they want to be treated. They follow the golden rule. Beyond that, let's focus on getting their test scores up without lowering standards, which they are notoriously known for doing in states like New York. All right, Peggy, I'm counting on you. Stop Francesca in Wisconsin. God help you if you don't. Back to our busy, busy telephones as we say hi to who's next here? Brenda in Indiana. What's up, Brenda? How are you? Glad you called.
18: It's an honor to talk to you, Sean.
0: The honor is all mine. What's going on?
18: You had on one of my fellow Hoosiers yesterday. So he's from Indiana. And so your question, you were talking about the whole thing with Sophie Cunningham and some of what happens to Caitlin. But you ask him if he was a Fever fan, and I can't even remember his answer, but what he went off on is the WNBA. And he said they don't even play the national anthem at the games. And even for All-Stars, they didn't play the national anthem. So I'm here to correct that information that got out on your airways and probably made a lot of people upset.
0: Yeah, I'd never heard that, and I would assume that if that were true, I would have read it somewhere. But I just listen to people. I've watched WNBA games. I've watched the Fever. As a matter of fact, I'm going to tell you the Fever is my favorite team now because I think that I like Sophie Cunningham and Caitlin Clark. I wish Caitlin would have had a little more courage to back up her teammate, though.
18: Well, here's how I know that for sure. My husband and I worked for the Fever.
0: Oh, you do? What do you do?
18: We're ushers, work for the Pacers. So we're there for all the events at Gainbridge Fieldhouse, which is a wonderful venue. You need to come to a game, you and Linda, sometime. It is a blast.
0: But if I'm going to go, I'm not taking Linda, but okay.
18: I can tell you what happens is that we stop for the national anthem. We have a wide range of guests who come to perform, all the way from elementary school choirs to professional people, nationally recognized, usually sung, sometimes just played, even by our Indianapolis Symphony Orchestra members. And people are invited to stand, take off their hats. And we also have a memorial in our field house for our patriots who never returned from war. And it's an empty chair. And during the national anthem, that is always shown at some point. And everything stops. As ushers, we do not let people past us to be seated. And many of the other additional employees in the building, the clean team, the security people, servers for suites, everybody stops. So it made me angry when I heard this gentleman yesterday saying something that he really didn't know.
0: No, I'm so glad you corrected it. I kind of in my heart felt I would have heard about this. This would not be that go unreported in my view. But, you know, I just didn't know because I'd never been to a game. I have watched them on television. We appreciate you being with us. 800-941-SHAWN is our number if you want to be a part of the program. Look, the health, wellness, fitness, nutrition, longevity. All important to all of us, but many of us are guessing our way when it comes to our health. All right, what foods to eat, what supplements you may want to take, vitamins. You know, you wonder, you know, why do some foods that you eat bloat you or give you, you're tired after a big meal or you get brain fog? 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
8: Stop traffic right now, 19 northbound before Enterprise Road to after Countryside Boulevard, and a crash with some possible lane blockage, Lynn Road, Turner Road northbound between Gunn Highway and Ehrlich Road. 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
0: That's going to wrap things up for today. Hannity tonight, 9 Eastern on the Fox News Channel. Senator John Fetterman reacts to the DSA domination around the country. We will debate a DSA congressional candidate, Chris Rabb, Stephen Miller tonight, Trey Gowdy tonight, Victor Davis Hanson, Clay Travis offering $10 million for last year's WNBA championship team to play a team, a high school boys team. Anyway, 9 Eastern tonight. See you then. Back here tomorrow. Thank you for making the show possible.
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33: 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Usually we have hot, blistering, sunny days here. Then again, it is Tampa. In a moment's notice, it's raining so hard, lightning is crashing everywhere. Those cars are driving with their flashers on and you're soaked head to toe. Avoid the bipolar weather. 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
2: Guaranteed human.
5: 82 and overcast. The Max Defender 8 forecast coming up. I'm Gordon Bird. Our top story. A 21-year-old man arrested for the brutal murder of his mother in Eagle Lake July 21st. The scene described by Polk County Sheriff Grady Judd.
6: He choked her and strangled her and kicked her and tortured her and killed her.
5: Judd says Gibson Nash had a history of violence toward his mother in Tennessee. 56-year-old Margaret DeFore had moved Nash and herself down in the hope of finding better mental health care in Polk County. Deputies went to her home after her car was involved in three crashes on U.S. 27 and found her body. Deputies say Nash was behind the wheel. He spent the last several days in the hospital after liver failure blamed on an overdose of Tylenol. A 17-year-old suspected in a Deland double murder has been arrested in Manatee County. Police Chief Jason Umberger.

0: opportunity to run for U.S. Senate came up, I realized that this was a fight not just against Mike Rogers and Donald Trump. It was a fight for the kind of America that can give what I had to all of her children. That is the work in front of us.
1: El-Sayed defeated more conventional Democrat Haley Stevens. He faces Republican Mike Rogers in November. Rogers has President Trump's backing and refers to El-Sayed as a special sauce of crazy. The president himself calls El-Sayed a communist and claimed there was voter fraud in Detroit during the primary. By the way, the president is delivering a speech about the economy today in Las Vegas, speaking to the crowd at the Red Rock Casino and Resort, Trump touting his no tax on tips policy.
2: Right now, it's one of the best things. I mean, it's one of the greatest things. People are making a lot of money, no tax on tips, and it's great.
1: The president has several more of these types of events scheduled in the coming months. The Dow Jones Industrial Average closing at another record high to end the day on Wall Street.
3: It comes as shares of SpaceX have dropped after the company released its first quarterly report since going public. Advanced Micro Devices and Alphabet have also struggled. At the closing bell, the Dow Jones Industrial Average added 263 points to 54,349. The S&P 500 fell 12 points to 7,723. And the NASDAQ dropped 221 points to 26,363. With your market recap, I'm Sarah Lee Kessler.
1: The FAA looking into an incident involving President Trump's helicopter. It was designated, of course, Marine One, taking off from the White House Tuesday afternoon. Commercial air traffic, though, at nearby Ronald Reagan Washington National Airport had not been halted. Acting Attorney General Todd Blanche won't have Republican Senator Susan Collins' vote when his nomination heads to the Senate floor. Collins says she reviewed Blanche's qualifications and testimony before concluding his actions have further eroded the Justice Department's independence. The Maine senator says that's the basis for her decision to oppose his nomination. Colorado State University sticking with the forecast for a quieter hurricane season, still calling for 9 named storms. We've had 2 so far, 4 hurricanes and 1 major hurricane in the Atlantic this year. That is below average. Of course, forecasters will always say it only takes one storm to make it an active season where you live. Tampa Bay traffic and weather moments away. Our next news update in 30 minutes. 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
5: Crash with some possible lane blockage. Langbaugh Avenue westbound at Nixon Road. Stop and go. I-4 westbound between 21st, 22nd, and 275. And some stop traffic. 19 northbound before Enterprise Road to after Countryside Boulevard. An accident reported 674 east of 301. And also stop and go on Vets Expressway northbound from Gunn Highway to Van Dyke Road. Katie Wilkins, News Radio WFLA.
6: I'm Justin Mosley, here with your Max Defender 8 forecast. Warm and humid for tonight with only isolated showers in the mix. We'll see overnight lows settling into the middle 70s for the Bay Area. For our Thursday, as we slowly round out the work week, expect scattered afternoon and evening thunderstorms with early day sunshine. High temperatures right around 90 degrees. Rain chances will be elevated for Friday and heading into the weekend. So the best advice, keep the wet weather gear handy. That is your weather forecast. I'm Max Defender 8 meteorologist Justin Mosley.
7: Some people are all talk, but conservative farmer Wilton Simpson gets the job done. That's why 61 Florida sheriffs, 24 former Cattlemen Association presidents, and Governor Ron DeSantis all agree. We need Republican Wilton Simpson for Commissioner of Agriculture. 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Conservative Wilton Simpson banned hostile nations, including China, from buying Florida farmland. 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Expanding Florida's wildlife corridors, he got it done. Conservative Wilton Simpson created the Florida Wildlife Corridor Program and conserved 18 million acres of Florida land, including thousands of acres of working farmland. Wilton Simpson is a conservative workhorse who gets the job done. A proven conservative farmer endorsed by Ron DeSantis. Wilton Simpson for Commissioner of Agriculture. 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
2: Colorado State University holding steady with its forecast for a well below normal 2026 Atlantic hurricane season. Forecasters now calling for 9 named storms, 4 hurricanes, 1 major, citing a strong El Nino expected to continue through the peak of the season. This year's Python Challenge winner is Tom Rahill. He had 2 hip replacements in the last year. With the help of a cane, he was able to capture 96 of the total 280 invasive snakes removed. Rahill is a professional python hunter. He takes veterans into the Everglades to help him hunt.
3: We clear the area after a capture, and that's when I found those 96.
2: He takes home the $10,000 grand prize. U.S. News and World Report out with its latest rankings of Florida hospitals, evaluating 274 facilities across the state. Mayo Clinic Florida in Jacksonville are in the top spot, followed by Advent Health Orlando and UF Health Shands Hospital in Gainesville. With Florida's news, I'm Al Lewis.
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6: Crash with some possible lane blockage. Lineball Avenue westbound at Nixon Road. Also another accident reported. Lynn Road northbound between Gun Highway and Ehrlich Road. 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
8: I'm Justin Mosley, here with your Max Defender 8 forecast. Warm and humid for tonight, with only isolated showers in the mix. We'll see overnight lows settling into the middle 70s for the Bay Area. For our Thursday, as we slowly round out the work week, expect scattered afternoon and evening thunderstorms with early day sunshine. High temperatures right around 90 degrees. Rain chances will be elevated for Friday and heading into the weekend. So the best advice, keep the wet weather gear handy. That is your weather forecast. I'm Max Defender 8 meteorologist, Justin Mosley.
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11: The Maryland Jockey Club announcing that the Preakness Stakes will be run on a Sunday. It's moving to 3 weeks and a day after the Kentucky Derby starting next year. Veteran jockey Robbie Alvarado has died at the age of 52, days after undergoing a heart procedure to place a stent in a blocked artery. And the Washington Commanders bringing in wide receiver Stephon Diggs. He gets a one-year deal. I'm Frank Aaron.
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0: Hi, this is Mike Lester with Talon Wealth and the Guarding Your Nest Egg Radio Show, and I have another investment idea for those seeking great returns with limited risk. Recently, we did a structured note for our clients, paying them 18.75% per year for 4 years, and it was great for clients seeking income or growth and principal protection. The note was based on the S&P, gold, and silver, and our clients won't lose principal as long as none of the ETFs are down more than 40% 4 years from when we placed the trade, and the bank guaranteeing them doesn't default. This isn't an offer because we already traded this note and structured notes aren't for everyone. But if you would like to know more about how structured notes work and what we currently have available, call us at 813-797-7000.
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4: The victim in a weekend murder-suicide worked for the Palm Beach County Sheriff's Office.
5: The agency confirms that 50-year-old Elizabeth Ortega, known as Liz by her friends, worked as an emergency dispatcher. Port St. Lucie police say Ortega was shot and killed by her boyfriend of more than 30 years, Ralph Varela Sr. He then turned the gun on himself. Investigators say the couple was in the middle of a breakup but continued to live together while Varela looked for a new place to live. They shared an adult son who says he did not witness an argument or disturbance before leaving for dinner Saturday night. A GoFundMe page has been set up for Ralph Varela Jr., a firefighter paramedic with Palm Beach County Fire Rescue, says he needs money for funeral costs while he grieves. I'm Joel Malkin.
4: In Florida, 82 children have drowned this year, and there have been multiple near drownings. Donna Patton, pediatric ICU nurse, treated M, a 19-month-old, for 8 days in 2009, but could not save her.
6: Every kid that goes, a piece of you goes there, too.
4: M's mom, Casey McGovern, founded the nonprofit Every Child a Swimmer, which provides swim scholarships for the underserved population.
7: This has to be a priority, and it's the first sport that any child should take. It's the only one that could save your life.
4: Water safety advocates urging parents to invest in swimming lessons, pool fences or other barriers, CPR, and vigilant supervision of kids anywhere near water. The title and summary of a property tax cut proposal to be placed on the November ballot contain political rhetoric and are misleading and must be redrafted, according to a Leon County Circuit Court judge. Among those who brought the legal challenges were Save Our Voters from misleading ballot language, which includes former GOP State Senator Jeff Brandis.
8: You can't put politically charged language on the ballot. They

0: With possible lane blockage, Linebaugh Avenue westbound at Nixon Road. Also another accident reported, 66th Street North, north of 5th Avenue North. Also Lynn Road northbound, watch out for an accident there. Possible lane blockage between Gunn Highway and Ehrlich Road. Accident reported at Joyner Road. Katie Wilkins, News Radio WFLA.
1: I'm Justin Mosley, here with your Max Defender 8 forecast. Warm and humid for tonight with only isolated showers in the mix. We'll see overnight lows settling into the middle 70s for the Bay Area. For our Thursday, as we slowly round out the work week, expect scattered afternoon and evening thunderstorms with early day sunshine. High temperatures right around 90 degrees. Rain chances will be elevated for Friday and heading into the weekend. So the best advice, keep the wet weather gear handy. That is your weather forecast. I'm Max Defender 8 meteorologist, Justin Mosley.
2: Negotiations proceeding. I'm Lee Silicera, Fox News. Iran and Oman, which is negotiating on behalf of the U.S., say they're close to a deal on reopening the Strait of Hormuz. The waterway is critical for oil tankers to pass through. As President Trump, during a speech in Nevada this afternoon, again said negotiations are ongoing.
3: We were all set for the biggest attack since World War II, and they called me. And they said, please don't do it. Let's talk. And then they said, we never said that.
2: The president again saying Iran can't have a nuclear weapon. The FAA investigating after a commercial jet was in the air at Reagan National Airport as Marine One, the chopper that carries the president, was taking off yesterday.
4: The FAA says it was not a serious close call. Quote, based on our preliminary safety review, there was momentary loss of separation, after which the aircraft continued to move away from one another. The air traffic controller was in contact with both the commercial pilot and Marine One pilot during the loss of separation. A White House spokesman downplayed any danger to Mr. Trump, noting, quote, Marine One flights are piloted by some of the best aviators in the world, and at no point was the president in harm's way.
2: Fox's Mike Emanuel at Reagan National Airport. Enhanced safety measures have been put in place at Reagan National since the January 2025 deadly crash between a military chopper and a commercial jet that killed 67 people. Michigan Democrats have narrowly chosen progressive Abdul Hal Sayed as their choice to face Republican Mike Rogers in the race for Senate this fall.
5: While campaigning, Al-Sayed repeatedly criticized the Israeli government and APEC spending to oppose his candidacy. In a statement, Rogers says, quote, this election isn't just about choosing a senator. It's about deciding whether Michigan has a future built on common sense or whether we hand the keys to the most fringe extremists in the nation.
2: Fox's Rich Edson. 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
2: Well, you know, we're people, too. At the end of the day, we do take these memories home.
3: Fort Lauderdale Ocean Rescue Lieutenant Gio Serrano on the trauma first responders feel after a child drowned.
2: I actually rode all the way to the hospital with the patient and got to hear the mom when she was told. Maybe that didn't help. I do remember every single one of them.
3: So far this year, 82 kids have drowned in the state. Water safety advocates urging parents to invest in swimming lessons, pool fences or other barriers, and vigilant supervision of kids anywhere near water. They also suggest learning CPR. One of Florida's most high-profile law enforcement figures is rejecting the amendment to raise the homestead exemption on property taxes. Polk County Sheriff Grady Judd says lawmakers didn't do a proper financial analysis.
4: You vote no on 3 in November, and then you tell your Florida legislature to address this appropriately in session.
3: Judd says Polk County's budget could see a hit of $100 to $130 million from Amendment 3. With Florida's News, I'm Kim Batyler.
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7: Crash with possible lane blockage, Linebaugh Avenue westbound at Nixon Road. Also another accident reported, 66th Street North, north of 5th Avenue North. Also Lynn Road northbound, watch out for an accident there. Possible lane blockage between Gun Highway and Ehrlich Road. Accident reported at Joyner Road. Katie Wilkins, News Radio WFLA.
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9: I'm Justin Mosley, here with your Max Defender 8 forecast. Warm and humid for tonight, with only isolated showers in the mix. We'll see overnight lows settling into the middle 70s for the Bay Area. For our Thursday, as we slowly round out the work week, expect scattered afternoon and evening thunderstorms with early day sunshine. High temperatures right around 90 degrees. Rain chances will be elevated for Friday and heading into the weekend. So the best advice, keep the wet weather gear handy. That is your weather forecast. I'm Max Defender 8 meteorologist Justin Mosley.
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5: Polk Sheriff Grady Judd says a 21-year-old man is charged with a brutal murder of his own mother at her Eagle Lake home July 21st.
6: A mother who never gave up on her son, and it cost her life.
5: Judd says Gibson Nash had attacked the victim, 56-year-old Margaret Duford, several times in Tennessee. She moved to Polk County in hopes of getting better mental health care for her son. Judd says Nash kicked and stomped his mother until she died, then swallowed enough Tylenol to damage his liver and caused several crashes on U.S. 27. Family members say Nash had issues, including bipolar disorder and schizophrenia. An 18-year-old man accused of unintentionally shooting a father and his 11-year-old daughter makes a brief court appearance in Miami to plead not guilty.
7: This is William Lloyd, pledging not guilty, trial by jury, October 8th will be a county holiday. Good luck to you, sir.
5: Ralph Blue, facing several charges of aggravated assault and battery with a deadly weapon. He's seen on video June 27th firing at another man hiding behind an SUV parked at a McDonald's where Blue worked. The two innocent victims were hit inside the SUV. Both survived. A 42-year-old Winter Haven pastor is in jail, accused of having sex with a 14-year-old boy without telling him he was HIV positive.
8: Polk County Sheriff Grady Judd says 42-year-old Timothy Cheneyfield may have more victims.
6: Let us tell you, because he didn't. He's HIV positive.
8: Judd says Cheneyfield met the victim online. Instagram tipped off detectives. The sheriff says the 14-year-old is receiving treatment to prevent infection.
6: We pray that our work was fast enough.
8: Not disclosing HIV status to a sexual partner is a crime in Florida. I'm Gordon Bird.
5: The Great Hillsborough School leggings controversy is over. School board members voted to go back to last year's dress code. That erases a policy change that required a top going down to mid-thigh with leggings. Board member Jessica Vaughn was stunned by the attention.
9: I did not expect for leggings to be such a point of conversation throughout the district. Some of the memes that I saw coming off the internet, I will never forget.
5: The vote was 6-1. With Florida's News, I'm Kimba Tyler.
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